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1: Hey, wow, yes, it is. Good evening, friends. It's Matt with Mixtape Show by Relationships on a Monday night here. It is August 3rd, 2026. Oh my gosh, August already? We're just weeks away from the fair. What a glorious day. Warm day outside, but that's okay. We'll take a little warmth. Let's see, what was I going to... Oh, yes, glorious day. Today, somebody, as I was coming home just an hour ago from the hardware store, somebody pulled over, gave me a couple honks, and pulled over and jumped out of their car and said, "I love your car. That's a beautiful old police car you got there. Would you like to sell it?" A fellow old police car admirer, so there you go. Now you know what Matt drives, an old police car with a bunch of stickers all over it. Ah, it's good to find a fellow police car aficionado, connoisseur, if you will, of the fleet cars. They are fun to... I drove around a Ford Police Interceptor SUV, which is kind of like a Ford Explorer. It's a fun vehicle to drive, especially in the wintertime with the all-wheel drive, because it means you could literally outdrive just about every other vehicle on the road, other than maybe a school bus or a dump truck. The thing handles fantastic. Pursuit-rated vehicle, so it just takes corners. It starts, it stops, big engine, good air conditioning, you know. Just a lot of fun to drive. And Doggo loves riding around. He calls it his mobile command, Bork mobile command post. So he runs around, and I put the back seat down so he has a little more height, and he sticks his head out the window and loves going for rides. So you ever see Bailey, our soft-coated Wheaton Terrier, and me rolling around in an old police car? That's me driving around town. You'll see us out, and we're out and about all the time. All right, let's get mixtape started this Monday evening, the 3rd of August, 2026. Here we go.

All right, friends, regular listeners of the program will know that we've been going through this series of mini discs that I had purchased a mini disc player, and it came with a bunch of mini discs with 1980s music. We have finally exhausted the collection of 1980s mystery music from the mini disc player. So tonight, I'm going to flip it around a little bit. We're going to play some summertime songs. Some throwback to summertime songs just after we get started with this delightful little ditty from Owl City.

0: because my dreams are bursting at the seams.
1: Little Fireflies by Owl City tonight on Mixtape. Kind of fun starting off a nice set of music with that. All right, let's head over to some of the summer throwbacks tonight. King Harvest, Dancing in the Moonlight.

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1: 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It's that time, my friends. 94.1 FM is WFNULP, St. Paul, Frogtown Community Radio. 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

Good evening to all you jokers out there. Hope you got your feet up, your head back, and you're ready for another exciting edition of Rollin' Tumblin'. 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I am your selector for the evening, JJ Perry, and I got a lot of great stuff to play for you tonight. We're going to go start right at the bottom, down in the alley, down in the streets. This is JB Hutto and his Hawks. Now She's Gone on Frogtown Community Radio.

Good stuff right there from H-Bomb Ferguson and his Mad Lads. Spaghetti and Meatballs is the name of that one. Before that, we heard Look to Jesus from the Reverend Lofton and his Holy Travelers. And we kick the whole mess off tonight with Now She's Gone from J.B. Hutto and his Hawks. I promise you, I did not plan it, but that was a lot of possessive band names. So there you go. There's a theme. All right, you're on Rolling Tumbling. We're going to keep things moving with a set of real healthy blues. We're going to kick things off with the one and only Bumblebee Slim. I done caught my death of cold on Frogtown Community Radio.

lot of wheezing in my chest. Well, I'm having tonsillitis. 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

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Well, I've been wading deep water, and I've been sleeping on the ground.

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The FM stands for Frogtown Music, and this is Frogtown Community Radio. Rollin' tumblin' on a Monday night, classic, vintage, and rare, blues, soul, and R&B. And I am your host, J.J. Perry. Let me tell you about this last set. You might have to wipe down your speakers after this one. Spray a little bit of disinfectant. If you have any of that hand sanitizer, maybe you might want to use that before you mess with the volume knob. We just heard from John Lee Hooker with Bluebird Blues. Right before that, Mississippi Fred McDowell, You're Gonna Be Sorry. On the Sun Records label, Take a Little Chance from Jimmy DeBerry. Also heard Big Bill Brunzi, In the Evening When the Sun Goes Down. And we started that mess off with I Done Caught My Death of Cold from Bumblebee Slim. Well, I think that was probably pretty easy for you to figure out what those songs all had in common. And, you know, there's a lot of songs about TB and pneumonia blues and that sort of stuff. And that's what that Bumblebee Slim was doing there. He was just coughing and wheezing for effect on that number. I Done Caught My Death of Cold, but that doesn't really explain Jimmy DeBerry on Take a Little Chance. Really doesn't explain John Lee Hooker kind of clearing his throat there in Bluebird Blues. John Lee was recording in a studio. They could have said, hey, hold on, let's do another take of that. Now, I don't know where the Brunzi and the Fred McDowell stuff was recorded. That could have been field recordings or live recordings. And you know, you want to kind of capture the truth, even if the rocking chair and the porch are squeaking and the guy's coughing and the dog is barking. But John Lee Hooker, that's a real record, Bluebird Blues. I don't know why somebody didn't say, let's just do that one more time. John, can I get you a glass of water with a slice of lemon or something? But they didn't. And so we have a set of music on Rollin' Tumblin'. What I didn't play was the all-time classic of Coffin and Wheezin' Blues, and that is the Hesitation Blues from Reverend Gary Davis. But that number is like 11 minutes long, so we'll have to save that for another time. But now let's turn our attention to somebody who I don't think has ever hit a bum note. I don't think anybody who's ever had to clear their throat on stage, I gotta imagine she had a slicker way to take care of all that, but she was always an amazing performer, an amazing singer. Let's hear from Ms. Etta James. It's a number called Security on Frogtown Community Radio.

heard some great blues in that set. Just heard from the undeniable Frankie Lee Sims with Frankie Lee's 2 o'clock jump. Right before that, Charlie Booker with Baby I'm Coming Home. Also heard Do You Dig My Jive from Sammy Price. Southern Woman by Tommy Brown. Also heard Count Rockin' Sydney with the Dukes. A number called Put It On. And we gave a little bit of room to Miss Etta James with Security. And that, my friends, is going to wrap up this week's edition of Rollin' Tumblin'. Thank you so much for spending your Monday evening with me. My name is JJ Perry, and I'm in here every Monday evening playing nothing but classic vintage and rare blues, soul, and R&B music. The kind of music that you only get in this compact form on Rollin' Tumblin' on WFNULP 94.1 FM in St. Paul. But until next week, I'm going to leave you with one more. This is attributed to Little Sonny Wimberly from an album called Volume 2, They Done It Again, The Blues Men of the Muddy Waters Chicago Blues Band on Spivey Records. Man, this is some funky stuff with S.P. Leary on the drums, Luther Johnson and Sammy Lawhorn on guitar, Otis Spann on the piano, and Little Sonny Wimberly on the bass and the vocals. Gonna let the Muddy Waters Band do it right now. The Funky Broadway. I'll catch you next week on Rollin' Tumblin' right here on Frogtown Community Radio.

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1: DJ
0: Mixy May. I hope you guys are having a beautiful Monday. I know I am. The first song you guys listened to was Morning Dew, Donk, by Beyonce. And I got some good songs for you guys. I'm going to keep it up with like the R&B girl group type beat. but I got some other songs for you guys. We got different vibes. We got different songs today, and I'm really excited. All of these are really good songs, and hopefully you guys enjoy. But yeah, you are listening to Mixy Monday. The next song I have for you guys is Tweak.

0: is a very blessed mixy Monday. But yes, if you are tuning in now, this is Mixy Monday, and I'm your
1: DJ
0: Mixy May. And Mixy Monday is every Tuesday at 2, and I have my replays on at 11 tonight. But yeah, I am going to be playing a new song by Mr. Steve Lacy. He came out with an entire new album called Oh Yeah on Friday, and oh yeah, it's good. Oh yeah, I've been waiting for him to like drop this album for so long, and I'm so happy. I love it. It's so good. I love it. I love it. I love it. But yeah, the song I have for you guys is Show You Me. And also I have a Sid song coming in a little later. If you guys aren't familiar with like the internet, it's a collaboration group that Steve Lacy and Sid and some other people, I just don't know their names, I'm really sorry, but I'm really excited. In 2027 early, they're gonna be releasing some music. So yeah, even Steve Lacy like posted on YouTube like a listening like party that he was doing, and I tapped into it. I'm that excited. I feel like recently streaming and listening to music's really hard because we just get so much. Like having streaming platforms is, it's not easy for the music lovers, especially me. Like I get overwhelmed with music, but when there's artists I love that drop albums and songs, it's the best. Like listening to it fully, and I'm low-key thinking about maybe getting this on like vinyl or a CD, who knows. But yeah, I'm gonna stop yapping for you guys and play this music. This is Show You Me, Steve Lacy.

0: And the last song you guys listened to was On Your Mind, FKA Twigs, featuring Lil Yachty. And the song before that was She Got the Funk by Loose Goose, Gus Dapperton, and Hard Life. Yeah, what's on your mind? Message me and I want to know, like, what's on your mind? If it's deep, if it's surface level, like, what's on your mind right now? Like, do you want a Popeye's chicken sandwich? Like, it's as simple as that. Like, I want to know. Right now on my mind is how much I love Mixy Mondays, and I would trade everything in the world to have Mixy Mondays be every single day. But it's not Monday every day, you know? Like, we can't have multiple Mondays because, you know, Mondays are special. Like, everyone kind of, like, hates Mondays, but I know deep down people love Mondays because it's, like, the beginning of the week. Like, I know Sunday's supposed to be the start of the week, but to me personally, it's Monday. It's just Monday. But, yeah, what else is on my mind? I got a new job. Yes, I did. I'm going to tell you guys about it as you're listening. I know you guys want to hear me more than the music. Like, I'm going to be honest. Like, we don't care about the music. It's about Mixy. But yes, I got a new job. I got a job. It's at a dermatologist center. I was in school to be an advanced esthetician, and I'm going to work at this dermatology clinic to be an advanced esthetician, but also a medical assistant. So I'm going to be learning a lot of new things. I'm really excited. I did a shadow day last Monday, so that's why I couldn't do a Mixy Monday. We're going to figure out how I can keep my Mixy Mondays going, if I change the time or just decide to, like, pre-record some shows sometimes. But don't worry, Mixy Mondays are here to stay. Don't get nervous, guys. Sorry. But that's why I wasn't here last Monday. Yeah, I'm really excited just to see what this brings and just to learn some things. And I went to school for this. Like, it's kind of crazy that I finished school and now I can do everything that I wanted to do. But yeah, what other thing? Oh, tomorrow, you guys need to stay tuned into the Mixy May Instagram. I'm going to be announcing some things tonight and tomorrow. I'm going to be on a podcast. I guess I'll just announce it now, but the information will be there to, like, see it. But yes, I did. I'm going to be on a podcast. It's the Amazing Pop Culture Podcast. I came in and just explained some, like, Gen Z things, like, to some baby boomers, Gen X, you know, like, keep them up to date because Gen Z kind of runs this, like, runs the world. You guys probably know that. All my listeners are Gen Z, but it's exciting. I'm really excited to, like, watch it. I've never done a podcast. This is a first of many more, probably. It was done in the WFNU Creator Space Studio. I'm excited. I'm kind of a natural on the mic, as you guys know. Yeah, but I'm gonna cut down on some of this talking. But if you're joining in now, you are listening to Mixy Monday, and I'm your
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1: Ah.
0: Woo! Yeah, I have some other buttons I really want to press, but I probably shouldn't. Woo! Okay, we're gonna keep it going. The next song I have for you guys is Like It. Hope you like it.

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That was the name of the last song. Shh. By Retro Bands. Did you guys watch the game last night? Argentina versus Spain. Spain winning the World Cup. I didn't, but I watched the ceremony at the end, and yeah, that ceremony was interesting. But yeah, the World Cup's over. Love Island's over. I don't know what we're supposed to do now, guys. I guess we're just supposed to go watch the Odyssey. Yeah. Yeah. No, genuinely, like, everything's, like, ending. Like, summer is supposed to be about, like, being outside and, like, having fun, but, like, we're bonded to our couches watching, like, something, because, you know what, that's what keeps the world going, I guess. But recently, what's been really in, I think, is horror. Like, there was Backrooms, and there was Obsession, and then that other gay horror movie. I didn't even see it. And Love Island. Like, all of that stuff was so scary. And I want something, like, lighthearted. Like, I don't want something scary anymore. Like, oh, okay, so the other night, I watched a movie with my dad. I know, crazy. He does not watch movies. Like, he is so anti-movie. If you try to watch a movie with him, he will fall asleep. But we watched a movie, and he picked it. Netflix original K-Pops. Yep, you heard it, K-Pops. It's an Anderson .Paak movie. He made it. Like, he made this movie. It was, like, the corniest, most random, funniest movie I've ever watched personally. It's about Anderson .Paak. It's not about, but he's starring Anderson .Paak. It's about this K-pop like boy that he like meets, and I guess it's his son. Yeah, random, that took a turn. And who plays his like make-believe son is his real son. It's so cute. And yeah, so it's like about that, and like being like mixed and like Blasian, and it's really cute. And like, there's the both cultures being Black and Korean in this movie, and it's called K-Pops. It was really good. It was genuinely like the most random movie ever, but my dad and I watched it, and my mom came in and she was like, I love this movie, it was good, take a watch. It was good. No, it was like genuinely so random. Like, I loved it though. I'm like really into corny, like terrible movies. Like, I want to watch that. Like, I am into the cool, like bro movies, like The Odyssey and whatever, because it's like good. But no, I want to watch K-Pops. Mm-hmm. Yeah, like I love Kissing Booth, and like, I mean it, I'm serious about it, and like all those kind of movies. Netflix originals, I guess. But yeah, if there's any good shows to like watch, let me know. I'm still watching Girlfriends. Actually, I was talking about podcasts earlier. One of my favorite podcasts to watch is Kiki Palmer's podcast, and she had Tracy Ellis Ross on it, and they were so funny. I haven't actually fully finished it, but it was a really good podcast. And Tracy Ellis Ross is, she's mother, like she's everything. I'm obsessed with her. She's so funny, she's so beautiful, and she's that girl. So definitely take a listen. I just love Kiki Palmer in general. Like, all the people she has come on her show are, they're phenomenal. So yeah, maybe I'll be on it next. Mixie May and Kiki, that would be fun. What do you guys think? I'm gonna play a few more songs for you guys. This next song I have is called Candyland.

And the last song you guys listened to was Too Many Days by Sid. We're coming close to the end of our show. You know what? This wouldn't be a show without you guys, though, so it's our show. I got 10 more minutes, but I still got a few more songs for you guys. But I just wanted to come back on and remind you that every Monday is Mixy Monday. And you can tune in at 2 for the live show, or you can listen to my show at 11 when the replay happens. Or if you're missing last week's show, you can go on the app and go on demand and listen to my last two shows under Mixy Monday. But yeah, tune in to the Instagram, that is MIXYMA3, to stay updated with the podcast coming out. You guys definitely should watch it and send it to your friends. Show them that Mixy May is that girl and is the St. Paul princess. No, I'm gonna stop now. That's too much. Okay, I got more songs for you. I'll come back on to give you kisses, but the next song I have for you is Have To by Brent Faiyaz.

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The 25th annual Selby Avenue Jazz Fest takes place Saturday, September 12th, beginning at 11 a.m. Scheduled performers include Grammy-nominated singer, songwriter, and Mint Condition co-founder Stokely, the Jazz Ensemble Mississippi, guitarist David Filey, and additional fun. 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

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We've got another great track coming up next from Joel Omberg, so stay tuned right here on WFNU Frogtown Community Radio, broadcasting the heart of the community.

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1: Hey, wow, yes, it is. Good evening, friends. It's Matt with Mixtape Show by Relationships on a Monday night here. It is August 3rd, 2026. Oh my gosh, yeah, August already? We're just weeks away from the fair. What a glorious day. Warm day outside, but that's okay. We'll take a little warmth. Let's see, what was I going to... glorious day. Today, somebody, as I was coming home just an hour ago from the hardware store, somebody pulled over, gave me a couple honks, and pulled over and jumped out of their car and said, "I love your car. That's a beautiful old police car you got there. Would you like to sell it?" A fellow old police car admirer. So there you go. Now you know what Matt drives, an old police car with a bunch of stickers all over it. It's good to find a fellow police car a fleet car aficionado, connoisseur, if you will, of the fleet cars. They are fun to... I drove around a Ford Police Interceptor SUV, which is kind of like a Ford Explorer. It's a fun vehicle to drive, especially in the wintertime with all-wheel drive, because it means you could literally outdrive just about every other vehicle on the road, other than maybe a school bus or a dump truck. The thing handles fantastic. Pursuit-rated vehicle, so it just takes corners. It starts, it stops, big engine, good air conditioning, you know. Command Bork mobile command post. So he runs around, and I put the back seat down so he has a little more height, and he sticks his head out the window and loves going for rides. So you ever see Bailey, our soft-coated Wheaton Terrier, and me rolling around in an old police car? That's me driving around town. You'll see us out, and we're out and about all the time. All right, let's get Mixtape started this Monday evening, the 3rd of August, 2026. Here we go.

right, friends, regular listeners of the program will know that we've been going through this series of mini discs that I had purchased a mini disc player, and it came with a bunch of mini discs with 1980s music. We have finally exhausted the collection of 1980s mystery music from the mini disc player. So tonight, I'm going to flip it around a little bit. We're going to play some summertime songs. Some throwback to summertime songs just after we get started with this delightful little ditty from Owl City.

0: because my dreams are bursting at the seams.
1: Little Fireflies by Owl City tonight on Mixtape. Kind of fun starting off a nice set of music with that. All right, let's head over to some of the summer throwbacks tonight. King Harvest, Dancing in the Moonlight.

0: lately?
1: Time flies when you're having fun. 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
1: And all I know is that Todd Blanche is great. He's going to do a great job. Everybody knows it. And I understand there's been a sign-off, but I don't know what they agreed on.
0: Todd Blanche, the former personal attorney of President Trump, is one step closer to becoming attorney general. After two Republican senator holdouts said they were satisfied by a written order from Blanche issued Sunday that purports to rescind the $1.8 billion so-called anti-weaponization fund, what others call a slush fund, created as part of a controversial settlement deal between Trump and the IRS. The part of that deal granting Trump, his children, and his businesses immunity from retroactive tax audits remains intact. Meanwhile, U.S. Attorney Jean Pirro dropped the criminal charges against former Olympian Davy Hearn over alleged vandalism of the reflecting pool, saying instead, the damage was from a rushed and flawed renovation. We'll speak to attorney Norm Eisen. Then Emmett Till would have turned 85 on July 25th.
2: What if Emmett Till lived? What if he had returned home still a child, alive and free? What would that life have required of us all? These questions invite a reckoning with the past and a probing investigation of the current state of American life.
0: If Emmett Till Lived, that's the title of a new book and photography exhibit opening next month in Chicago. We'll be joined by cultural historian Sarah Elizabeth Lewis to talk about her collaboration with Emmett Till's cousin, the Reverend Wheeler Parker Jr. He was with Till almost until his lynching. And finally, the life and legacy of radical historian, scholar, and activist Johanna Fernandez. She died last week at the age of 55. Foremost scholar on the radical 60s civil rights organization, the Young Lords.
3: No more integral matter in the United States than the struggle for freedom, democracy, and to redefine the United States as
0: we'll
3: a country
0: for all. We'll speak with our own Juan Gonzalez about his many years in conversation with Professor Fernandez. All that and more coming up. Welcome to Democracy Now!, democracynow.org, The War and Peace Report. I'm Amy Goodman. Iran and Oman appear to be near finalizing a deal that would reopen the Strait of Hormuz and give Iran far more control of the strategic waterway than before the U.S. and Israel attacked Iran 5 months ago. Under the proposed deal, ships heading into the Persian Gulf would transit through a channel controlled by Iran. Ships leaving the area would travel on a channel controlled by Oman. Iranian officials say ships would be forced to pay a service fee that would be divided equally between Iran and Oman. Meanwhile, Iran and the United States have traded new threats. On Monday, President Trump threatened Iran with decapitation if it doesn't agree to a new deal, while Iran is threatening to target U.S. warships if the U.S. doesn't lift its naval blockade of Iran. This comes as oil giants continue to report soaring profits thanks to rising gas prices due to the war on Iran. BP reported making nearly $6 billion between April and June, double last year's profit during the second quarter. Saudi Aramco has reported it made $33 billion during the quarter, a 33% jump over last year. On Tuesday, President Trump criticized oil firms for making too much money and called on them to lower prices. In Gaza, a mass funeral is being held today for 112 Palestinians from two families killed in an Israeli attack on residential buildings in Gaza City, November 2023. A total of 308 people are believed to have been killed in the attack, but the bodies of the victims remain buried under rubble for over 2 years. During an operation in mid-July, Palestinian civil defense workers recovered 112 bodies, including 44 children and 37 women. Those bodies are being buried today. Mahmoud Basel, a spokesperson for Gaza's Civil Emergency Service, spoke at the funeral while holding remains wrapped in a Palestinian flag.
4: Oh, nation, why are children getting killed in Gaza? Why are women getting killed in Gaza? Why are massacres committed against innocents in Gaza?
0: Todd Blanche's nomination to become the next attorney general appears to be back on track after Republican Senators John Cornyn of Texas and Tom Tillis of North Carolina said they will now support him. On Sunday, Blanche issued a written order that purports to rescind the $1.8 billion so-called anti-weaponization fund that was part of a controversial settlement of Trump's lawsuit against the IRS. Blanche also said in writing the immunity agreement Trump struck with the IRS, quote, applies only retroactively, unquote. But critics say there are major loopholes in Blanche's written assurances. The Senate Judiciary Committee is voting on Blanche's nomination today. Blanche is Trump's former personal attorney. We'll have more on this story after headlines. President Trump has publicly blasted U.S. Attorney Jeanine Pirro and is considering firing her after she dismissed charges against individuals accused of vandalizing the Lincoln Memorial reflecting pool.
1: And I was disappointed with Jeanine Pirro, really disappointed with Jeanine Pirro. She folded like an umbrella, and people get away with things, and it's a disgrace.
0: Trump met with Pirro at the White House. For months, Trump's claimed without proof that vandals, including a former U.S. Olympian canoeist, had damaged the newly renovated reflecting pool, causing the water to turn green. Pirro initially claimed there was tremendous evidence of vandalism, but in recent days, she admitted the damage was caused by a, quote, hasty and botched renovation. We'll speak with Davy Hearn's attorney, Norm Eisen. Ukraine is continuing its drone attacks inside Russia. On Monday, a drone hit a Russian Black Sea resort, killing at least 7 people, including 3 children. 58 people were wounded. Footage showed the drone slamming into a crowded beach. Earlier today, a Ukrainian drone strike killed at least 5 people around Moscow. This comes as Russia continues to strike Ukraine. A Russian drone and ballistic missile attack killed 9 in Kyiv on Saturday. Russian strikes killed another 5 Ukrainians today. Europe is grappling with a record-breaking heat wave as Greece and France continue to battle wildfires. Wildfires outside Athens jumped containment lines. This comes a day after two firefighting helicopters collided in midair, killing 2 crew members. In France, firefighters in the region around Bordeaux guarded against potential flare-ups. In England and Wales suffered the driest July in nearly 200 years due to a prolonged heat wave and lack of rainfall, according to the UK's weather service. In Sudan, a Sudanese army drone attack killed 35 people in Darfur, according to the Emergency Lawyers Group, which has documented abuses by both sides of the civil war in Sudan. The strike on Sunday hit a court in the village of Gara al-Zawiya in North Darfur, which is under the control of the paramilitary rapid support forces. According to the UN, more than 1,000 civilians were killed in drone strikes in Sudan during the first 5 months of the year. The conflict now in its fourth year has killed at least 59,000 people, displaced about 13 million, and pushed much of Sudan into famine. The state of Michigan's reported the first 2 deaths tied to the nationwide cyclosporiasis outbreak. More than 11,000 cases of the illness have been detected in the state, and 193 people have been hospitalized since May. According to the CDC, cases have been found in 45 U.S. states. The outbreak comes a year after the Trump administration ended the Food and Drug Administration's mandatory tracking for cyclospora and 5 other pathogens. This is Dr. Rabia De La Tour, a gastroenterologist at the NYU Grossman School of Medicine.
5: 2025, there was a change in the actual regulation of cyclosporiasis in tracking and tracing this specific parasite, and it was changed from being a mandatory tracking and tracing program to voluntary for states. And I think that is also contributing to the fact that this outbreak was so massive.
0: It's election day in Michigan. In the Democratic Senate primary, Dr. Abdul El-Sayed faces off against Haley Stevens, one of the most closely watched primary races of the year. The winner will face Republican Congressman Mike Rogers in November. Polls show the progressive El-Sayed will likely win the race, even though AIPAC and its affiliated groups have spent over $46 million to help Congresswoman Stevens. Key backers of Dr. El-Sayed include Senators Bernie Sanders and the United Auto Workers, while Stevens was endorsed by much of the political establishment, including Michigan Governor Gretchen Whitmer. Voters are also going to the polls in Kansas, Virginia, Washington State, and Missouri, where former Democratic Congressmember Cori Bush is challenging Representative Wesley Bell in a rematch of their race 2 years ago. On Capitol Hill, a number of religious leaders and activists were arrested Monday while protesting the war in Iran and the Trump administration's attack on voting rights. The day of action was led by Bishop William Barber of Repairers of the Breach.
6: And it's kind of shameful that you get arrested for shouting out for voting rights, but you don't get arrested for voter suppression. You get arrested caring about voting rights and living wages and health care, but you don't get arrested for an illegal war. But we're going to arrest the attention of the nation.
0: 25 Democratic-led states filed a lawsuit against the Trump administration Monday, arguing the president exceeded his legal authority to tax imports with his newest tariffs on goods from 60 countries. The states are asking the U.S. Court of International Trade to block and overturn the tariffs and refund duties they've paid. In New Jersey, a Salvadoran immigrant has died while being held at the notorious ICE jail known as Delaney Hall in Newark, New Jersey. 41-year-old Edwin Lopez Conejo is the 22nd person to die in ICE custody this year and the second to die at Delaney Hall. The cause of his death is unknown. Lopez Conejo leaves behind a 12-year-old daughter. His mother, Maria Conejo, told the New Jersey Monitor, quote, "I never got to see him. He didn't get to see his daughter for 6 weeks. When he told her what happened, she let out a big scream and hasn't been the same since. She can't sleep or eat. Neither can I," his mother said. According to court records revealed by The Guardian, the Trump administration tried to subject at least 10 hunger-striking ICE prisoners to involuntary medical procedures, including force feeding. At least three and possibly five prisoners were actually force-fed, while five others abandoned their hunger strikes at the last moment rather than be inserted with a tube through the nose and down the esophagus and into the stomach. One Kurdish asylum seeker and hunger striker detained at the privately run Port Isabel Service Processing Center in South Texas was subjected to force-feeding for nearly 8 months. A federal judge Monday blocked New York's law barring federal immigration agents from wearing masks and requiring visible identification. The judge found the U.S. is likely to win its supremacy clause argument that states cannot regulate federal officers, but the judge allowed New York's separate ban on cooperation agreements between local police and ICE. Meanwhile, in Pittsburgh, the family of Daphne Michel, a 31-year-old Haitian asylum seeker, is expected to sue ICE after she died of hypothermia at a bus shelter days after her release from ICE custody. The Allegheny County Medical Examiner said her death was a homicide. The medical examiner found she was a vulnerable adult with untreated severe mental illness and a significant language barrier. Her family's attorney says ICE fitted her with an ankle monitor, dropped her 25 miles from home, and left her in the February cold wearing summer clothing. Federal workers sued the Trump administration Monday over its policy ending gender-affirming care coverage for adults in federal employee health plans. The lawsuit brought by the Human Rights Campaign Foundation targets an Office of Personnel Management mandate that directs insurers to eliminate coverage for transition-related medical care. And here in New York, a dozen current and former home care workers have begun an eighth day on a hunger strike to pressure the New York City Council to pass the No More 24 Act to ban 24-hour shifts. Home care workers often work consecutive days providing round-the-clock care for elderly and disabled patients. Over the past week, the home care workers have protested outside New York City Hall and the home of New York City Council Speaker Julie Menin. One of the home care workers on hunger strike, Shui Jen Chen, spoke at a rally Sunday.
7: Today we say the 24-hour workday is not only an act of violence against home care workers, but also demeans everyone who provides care, including mothers and sisters everywhere.
0: And those are some of the headlines. This is Democracy Now!, democracynow.org, The War and Peace Report. I'm Amy Goodman in New York, joined by Democracy Now!'s Juan Gonzalez in Chicago. Hi, Juan.
8: Hi, Amy, and welcome to all of our listeners and viewers across the country and around the world.
0: Well, later in the broadcast, we're going to go to an exhibit about to open in Chicago about the life and death of Emmett Till. But first, this top news. Todd Blanche's nomination to become the next Attorney General appears to be back on track after Republican Senators John Cornyn of Texas and Tom Tillis of North Carolina said they will now support his confirmation. On Sunday, Blanche issued a written order that purports to rescind a $1.8 billion

0: reasons for the fund is something that President Trump talked about for a long time, which is the fact that there were a lot of people in this country who had their government weaponized against them. The reasons for the fund, I think, remain as important as they were before, but we are not moving forward with the fund.
1: That's what he said. But until this weekend, he didn't put it in writing. And we'll find out if the writing matters. This comes as U.S. Attorney Jeanine Pirro Friday dropped the case against the former U.S. Olympian canoeist Davy Hearn, accused of vandalizing the Lincoln Memorial reflecting pool. On June 19th, Hearn stopped by the pool while on a 64-mile bike ride. He says he touched the pool to see what it felt like and was then arrested, handcuffed, held for 5 hours by U.S. Park Police. He was then charged with a felony. Prosecutors in Washington also dropped charges against three others who were similarly accused of damaging the pool. President Trump, in response, blasted the U.S. Attorney Jeanine Pirro, who said the damage to the reflecting pool was ultimately due to poor construction and not to vandalism, as Trump had claimed for months. In her filing, Pirro blamed the Department of Interior, DOI, for failing to provide accurate documentation on the case before her office wrote the indictment. Pirro said her office had received new information showing the damage was, quote, the result of a botched installation and not vandalism as initially represented by DOI, unquote. Pirro also blamed Trump over his demands to finish the pool's renovation by the 250th anniversary of the Declaration of Independence on July 4th. She said the rush to complete the project led to hasty and botched work that was not remediated before the project was finished and the fencing removed. Given all this newly discovered information, it's difficult to attribute the widespread damage to the reflecting pool to vandalism, unquote. The filing contradicted Pirro's initial claim that there was tremendous evidence of vandalism. Meanwhile, CNN spoke to sources who said Trump was furious and considering removing Pirro as U.S. attorney. Trump met with Pirro at the White House Monday. He spoke from the Oval Office.
2: Yeah, that was the one mistake with the reflecting pond. They hadn't put up the cameras yet. They had enough up because you see what's happening. But if they would have had them up, we would have had it would have been a lot easier. And I was disappointed with Jeanine Pirro, really disappointed with Jeanine Pirro. She folded like an umbrella, and people get away with things, and it's a disgrace.
1: More, we go to Washington, D.C., where we're joined by Norm Eisen, co-founder and executive chair of Democracy Defenders Fund, one of Davy Hearn's attorneys. He was White House special counsel for ethics and government reform in the Obama administration, considered Obama's ethics advisor. Welcome back to Democracy Now! Norm, we last had you on when Davy was charged. Now the charges have been dropped. I want to talk about both Davy Hearn and Blanche. Blanche now signing this statement that some say is actually not worth too much, that Trump could re-sign an executive order almost immediately around getting rid of the $1.8 million slush fund and the whole question of Trump being audited retroactively. His tax returns, his children's, and his businesses. Why don't you start there?
3: Well, Amy, at Democracy Defenders Fund, we represent 35 former federal judges appointed by presidents of both parties who filed in the federal district court in Florida, Judge Williams, that oversaw the underlying dispute that gave rise to the slush fund and the associated purported releases for Donald Trump and his family. And the judges made the point that there's no case or controversy. It's not a real dispute between Donald Trump and the federal government. And under the Constitution, you have to have a dispute in order to have a slush fund or in order to have these kinds of releases. The judge, in response to our papers, found that there was no legal basis for this, ordered that you can't even refer to these

0: documents, including the one Blanche signed as settlements, and we're continuing to litigate that. So we have profound concerns about the whole mess. We're going to keep going in court, and it just is not right to take this $1.8 billion to try to take it away from the American people. And then the additional documents filed by Mr. Blanche with the Senate don't really materially change the fundamental illegality of the whole thing.
1: Well, what about this whole issue that what has survived is this retroactive immunity for Trump and his sons and the Trump Organization on any tax charges or investigations?
0: The releases, supposed releases, can't be valid if there was never an underlying claim or controversy, a constitutional basis to start the case. It's just a giveaway to the president. It's a shock that our Department of Justice would engage in that behavior. These documents that Mr. Blanche filed with the Senate don't really change that, and we're going to keep on going in court to make sure that this is never acted upon. I think if Donald Trump ever tried to use that to say, hey, I got a release, courts could throw it out. They could refuse to recognize it. The whole thing is an example, one of the worst examples of the corruption of the Trump administration.
1: And could you talk in general about the role of Todd Blanche since he was named Attorney General?
0: Well, it's been profoundly concerning. There have been a series of offenses against the rule of law, miscarriages of justice. And we saw that with the wrongful prosecutions of Tish James, of Jim Comey, David Huerta, the labor leader in California. I was part of that defense team. That case was just thrown out. He was prosecuted for peacefully protesting. They had to drop that case. And that, of course, brings us to the case of Mr. Hearn. Of all of the things that we can say about the Department of Justice, the single worst thing that it has done under Todd Blanche's leadership is go after innocent people. That's the opposite of justice. Should be called the Department of Injustice.
2: So what happens with Davy Hearn now? And can other charges be brought? And do you think U.S. Attorney Pirro is out?
0: The latest reporting after yesterday's meeting was that she had not offered her resignation. Her resignation had not been requested at that meeting. We'll see if that turns out to be the case. Look, Davy Hearn was innocent. We've said so from the very beginning of this case. The Department of Justice knew he was innocent. We started filing a series of motions the day after the arraignment. We filed one with before and after pictures based on the government's own evidence showing that the reflecting pool was unchanged after Mr. Hearn touched it. It was the same before as it was after. So it's appropriate that the Department of Justice has requested the court to drop the charges. I think it would be pretty tough, also terribly wrong, to charge Mr. Hearn again after the admissions that the Department of Justice has made in their filing at the end of last week that they can't establish proof beyond a reasonable doubt, that they don't have evidence that the damage that they claimed actually happened, that the cause of the damage to the reflecting pool was a botched and rushed renovation.
2: And let's remember this botched Let's remember this botched renovation was as a result of a no-bid contract given to a friend of President Trump. Norm Eisen, we're going to leave it there. Co-founder and executive chair of Democracy Defenders Fund, one of Davy Hearn's attorneys, was White House Special Counsel for Ethics and Government Reform in the Obama administration. Coming up, Emmett Till would have turned 85 on July 25th. What if Emmett Till lived? We'll speak with cultural historian Sarah Elizabeth Lewis. Stay with us.

0: Sweet Honey in the Rock, down by the riverside, performing at our Firehouse studio years ago. This is Democracy Now!, democracynow.org. I'm Amy Goodman in New York with Juan Gonzalez in Chicago. What if Emmett Till had lived? What if he'd safely boarded the train back home to Chicago, more than 70 years after the kidnapping, torture, and lynching of 14-year-old Emmett Till in Mississippi, a major new photography exhibit and companion book ask those questions by imagining not only the life young Emmett lost, but the decades he was denied. This is the exhibit's curator, Sarah Elizabeth Lewis.
1: What if Emmett Till lived? What if he had returned home still a child, alive and free? What would that life have required of us all? These questions invite a reckoning with the past and a probing investigation of the current state of American life. This exhibition, this publication, and the invitation together offer a collective arena to consider how freedom has been secured on American ground. It is a creative monument to Emmett Till's unlived life. It lets us picture what could have come, what should have come. It lets us imagine it, what it wrought, and what it signals about the work that remains.
0: If Emmett Till had lived, he would have turned 85 years old on July 25th, the day the Illinois Governor J.B. Pritzker has declared Emmett Till Day. But Till was murdered at the age of 14 on August 28th, 1955, dragged from his great uncle's home in Money, Mississippi by two white men for allegedly whistling at a white woman. They beat, tortured, and shot Till, tied a heavy cotton gin fan to him with barbed wire, threw his body into the Tallahatchie River. His body was discovered several days later. Mamie Till Mobley, Emmett Till's mother, had his body returned to Chicago for burial. She insisted on an open casket so the world could see the brutality of bigotry and racism. Jet Magazine and other publications carried photos of Emmett Till's beaten, distended face in his coffin, shocking the world and galvanizing the civil rights movement. Speaking to Democracy Now! In 2000, Mamie Till Mobley reflected on the painful moment she learned about her son's murder.
2: We knew that Emmett was dead. Our first action, we couldn't take time to cry. As I announced to the family what was happening, of course there were screams. People were hitting the floor and that hysteria was setting in. And I remember standing, announcing that we don't have time to cry now. We've got to do something. I don't know what to do, and you've got to help me come to make some decisions.
0: The voice of Mamie Till Mobley on Democracy Now! A quarter of a century ago. To see the whole interview, you can go to democracynow.org. The new exhibit, If Emmett Till Lived, Freedom on American Ground, opens September 10th at the Museum of Contemporary Photography at Columbia College, Chicago. Drawing from the museum's permanent collection, it invites visitors to imagine the decades Emmett Till never lived, the neighborhoods he might have walked, the civil rights struggles he might have witnessed, the family he might have built, the ordinary moments of joy he never had the chance to experience. It comes as the Trump administration's escalated attacks on DEI, diversity, equity, and inclusion, move to censor how U.S. history is taught and presented in targeted museums and cultural institutions over installations and programs reckoning with racism and the nation's past. For more, we're joined by Sarah Elizabeth Lewis, cultural historian who collaborated with Emmett Till's cousin, Reverend Wheeler Parker Jr., the last living witness to see Emmett, to curate the exhibition and the accompanying standalone publication, the book, If Emmett Till Lived, A Creative Monument. Professor Lewis is founder of the Vision and Justice Initiative and currently the John L. Loeb Associate Professor of Humanities and Associate Professor of African American Studies at Harvard University. Welcome to Democracy Now! It's great to have you with us.
3: It's an honor to be with you. Thank you.
0: What a journey you have been on and you're taking us all on. You have just returned from being with Emmett's cousin, one of the last people, except for his murderers, to see him alive. You went to Mississippi, you came back to Chicago. Can you talk about this journey and what inspired this remarkable book that's going to come out soon, If Emmett Till Lived?
3: Yes. Again, it's an honor to be with you and to know that Mamie Till Mobley also spoke with you, who inspired this entire journey for me. Have we made good on the sacrifice of Emmett Till's life? This is a question I asked myself when I went to Mississippi and saw for myself the evidence of the resistance to honoring his life even 70 years later. The bullet shot marker at the Tallahatchie River site, Grable Landing, for example, being one. And I asked myself, what more could I do? We all have a role to play, and asked myself if we need new ways to see anew, to see his life anew. This exhibition was inspired by Mamie Till Mobley's prophetic act. She challenged us to understand the power of witnessing in American democracy. She said, as you know, let the world see what they've done to my son. In that moment, she was living out an idea that so many before her understood, Frederick Douglass, W.B. Du Bois, that we would need the power of the image to understand the unspeakable in American democracy. But the question I asked myself is, what's required today? Have we seen so many images of injustice that we might be numb to it? And so through the extraordinary collection at the Museum of Contemporary Photography, found an arena, a way to invite people in to understand his humanity, all of our humanity, and resulted in this exhibition that opens in September. It's culled from the collection approximately 70 photographers deliberately to rhyme with the nearly 70 years that have passed, and really is joining so many others in this moment, from the National Trust that is doing extraordinary work to renovate Roberts Temple, to the state of Illinois, where Governor Pritzker announced that we would have an Emmett Till Day, to really ask this question, if Emmett Till lived, what would that life have looked like for us all?
0: Right.
3: And so it brings everyone in to this conversation.
4: And Sarah Lewis, I wanted to ask you, you mentioned the bulletproof marker at Grable Landing in Mississippi. I'm not sure that most of our audience is aware of its history. Could you talk about that and the resistance to it?
3: Yes, thank you. The Emmett Till Interpretive Center began to honor the site where his body is thought to have been brought out of the Tallahatchie River in 2008. That first marker was shot defaced with acid and thrown into the Tallahatchie River shortly after it was erected, 35 days, I believe, after it was erected. The second marker was shot 317 times, and the third marker had the same fate. One of the markers is in the Smithsonian today. The fourth marker, which was erected recently, is deliberately bulletproof, weighs 500 pounds, and is fronted with abrasion-resistant acrylic to protect it from these acts of violence. When I saw the reporting on this in 2019, it was because a group of students at University of Mississippi had proudly displayed themselves having shot the marker on their social media page, and I was stunned. I needed to see for myself the site, the context, to understand the act itself. Was it a highway shooting? How premeditated was this? And saw that that road to Grable Landing makes you pay for every inch. You have to know where you're going. The gravel on the ground forced my car to slow down to such a speed that you would have to be conscious of where you were. This is a sacred site. What does it mean that over 70 years later, we still cannot let his body rest? The bullet shots on each marker, to me, indicate a symbol of why bravery is required in American democracy today. The acts of resistance give you a sense of the urgency to understand the significance of Governor Pritzker's act, of the Roberts Temple renovation, of the decision and the announcement by President Joe Biden in 2023 that there would be a tri-site monument to Mamie Till Mobley and Emmett Till. Unless you understand the resistance, the bulletproof marker being, I think, the most vivid one, you don't understand the significance of these acts, of these monuments, of these markers.
4: And I'm wondering if you could put this in context of today. Last year, CBS ran a piece titled National Monument Honoring Emmett Till at Risk of Removal Due to Trump's Anti-DEI Initiatives and Budget Cuts. Your response?
3: Well, I don't believe that the Smithsonian ever removed anything, from what I understand. But what it does indicate, what this cultural moment indicates, is the significance of markers and monuments for American democracy. One of the hidden forces in American democracy is the power of culture, right? This is, we're really today asking ourselves, what does truth and reconciliation require? It requires witnessing. Again, this is what Mamie Till Mobley was so prophetic in understanding. It requires that we actually see our history. And if we ignore the role that museums play, that displays play, that markers and symbols and monuments play, we're missing how we've actually constructed and assembled our democracy. We also are in need of a new assembly today in American democracy, and that's being constituted by lawyers like Brian Stevenson and Sherrilyn Ifill, who understand the importance of culture for justice. Today, Brian Stevenson creating the legacy sites in Montgomery to honor the over 4,000 lynched men, women, and children whose lives have not been acknowledged or honored, and dedicated his non-existent free time to creating a memorial complex. Sherrilyn Ifill, with her new 14th Amendment Center, is seeing culture as a pillar for democracy. Why? Because art really is one of the critical modes of creating an appeal to the moral imagination. What do you do in the face of unjust law? You have to appeal to the conscience, and the power of the artist is to do precisely that. We see this with Gordon Parks. You see this with Lewis Hine, whose work transformed labor movements. You see this with so many of the artists who are also in the exhibition itself.
0: And I want to talk about that exhibition and the book. You have Lonnie Bunch, What If Emmett Till Lived, quoting from Mamie Till Mobley after a moving, hours-long conversation with her. He said she had carried the burden of Emmett's memory for nearly 50 years, and it was time historians like myself share that burden. She ended our conversation by saying that to her, Emmett was crucified on the cross of racial hatred and injustice. Lonnie Bunch, head now of the Smithsonian, under so much enormous pressure. I want to go to the cover of this book, this astounding cover, If Emmett Till Lived. Tell us about the photograph and overall the photographs you chose.
3: Thank you. Well, this, I'm not afraid to say, was inspired by what I can only describe as divination. I went through 18,000 photographs in the museum's collection and asked myself, what would Emmett Till want for the unfurling of his life? And then asked a set of individuals, including Lonnie Bunch, Ava DuVernay, many others, Alicia Garza, founded the Black Lives Matter movement, to select images as well to walk alongside Reverend Wheeler Parker and Mamie Till Mobley. But this photograph by Stephen Mark, that's on the cover, taken in 1988, struck me as an emblem for the entire project. It is not constructed. It is a real life event that he witnessed on a beach in Chicago, the father tossing his young boy up in the air. And he saw it and he asked, he had one frame left in his camera, film, of course, and if he could do it again, and he did, and he captured the exact moment he wanted. I asked myself as I looked at it, which one is Emmett Till? It could be, of course, the young boy suspended, secure, almost impossibly confident in that state of this ascent, but it should also be able to be the father. He should also be able to see Emmett Till as that father, and it prompted me to think of The Life Denied. That Tilted Horizon line, I think, speaks to the work we need to do to right our foundation and secure American ground so that all are secure on it. Stephen Mark, this extraordinary photographer, is one of many in the show. He happens to be a relative of Dr. Carla Hayden, the Librarian of Congress. But this photograph becomes an emblem for the central question, what if Emmett Till lived? And speaks to, I think, the work we need to tilt that horizon line to straighten our ground.
0: You'll be, you were on Friday with Reverend Wheeler Parker Jr., Emmett's cousin, next door neighbor, went with him to Money, Mississippi, was with him the night the white men, the mob came and ultimately lynched him, and he ended up in the bottom of the Tallahatchie River. You were at Mamie Till Mobley and Emmett Till's grave. Describe that journey.
3: If every American took the journey that Emmett Till walked to go to Mississippi and that his body went through to meet his end, we would have the truth and reconciliation we need in this democracy. It has been a profound time. What an honor to be able to co-curate the show with Reverend Wheeler Parker, who has such an extraordinarily open heart, has seen the worst, has forgiven all. It has been really unspeakable. We recently went to Mississippi on what is his final journey to the ground where Emmett Till was last free and then died. We went to every site pertaining to that, his time there. Thankfully, we did photograph and film it because it's impossible to describe, so hopefully you'll be able to see here, for example, an image of us at the barn, the site that is now in the hands of the Emmett Till Interpretive Center. It was the first time that he had met the owner of the barn, who held it for over 30 years, and the first time that they met. And you can see in my face the tension and the nervousness about that meeting. It is the equivalent, this barn, of if you were to make an analogy to the Holocaust, the oven, in effect. This is our symbol, right? And there, Emmett Till was tortured and lynched. Willie Reed heard those sounds. What was it like for Reverend Parker, I have to wonder? He described it to me, but we'll never fully know. He thought of what his best friend was going through, but he also describes this fundamental fact that Emmett Till did not end in the casket. His life lived on with all that came in its wake. So he has an understanding of the sort of redemption that did transpire for the country, but it was painful to watch him there. It was inspiring to see in Chicago and in Mississippi, too, how his testimony inspires. You know, when you're in his presence and you hear him think through the journey of the 70 years that have happened since, when you hear him describe that he was sent out on the first thing smoking, as he says, back to Chicago after Emmett Till was kidnapped, you realize that Emmett Till, you know, is so many of us. Emmett Till, it could have been Reverend Parker. He knows that. He lives with that survivor's guilt, as he describes it, and has turned the intensity of that heat into light to illuminate what we need to understand about ourselves in this democracy.
0: If Emmett Till Lived is the new book and the photo exhibition at Columbia College that opens on September 10th. And that date that he died, August 28th, also the date most people don't realize, that Dr. Martin Luther King held that rally on the Mall, If I Have a Dream, August 28th, 1963. It was 8 years later. Mamie Till Mobley saying she wanted that casket open for the wake and the funeral, for the world to see the ravages of racism, the brutality of bigotry. Sarah Elizabeth Lewis, thank you so much for being with us. Cultural historian who collaborated with Emmett's cousin, Reverend Wheeler Parker Jr., the last living witness to see Emmett. They've curated the forthcoming exhibition at the Museum of Contemporary Photography at Columbia College Chicago, opening September 10th. The exhibit titled, and the new book titled, if Emmett Till lived. We will cover all that transpires coming up, and I look forward to being with you, Professor Lewis, on August 11th in Edinburgh, along with Brian Stevenson and Ken Burns and Nikki Benedetti and Wynton Marsalis for an amazing event talking about all these issues and more. Coming up, the life and legacy of the late historian and activist, Johanna Fernandez. Juan Gonzalez remembers. Stay with us.

0: Palante, performed by Linda Segarra and Hooray for the Riff Raff at Democracy Now!'s 30th anniversary in Riverside Church in March. This is Democracy Now!, democracynow.org. I'm Amy Goodman with Juan Gonzalez as we turn to the life and legacy of the Dominican-American historian, activist, prison abolitionist, Dr. Johanna Fernandez. She died July 30th after a years-long battle with cancer. She was 55 years old. As a professor of history at Brew College and the CUNY Graduate Center, Fernandez was a leading scholar of the Young Lords, the radical 1960s civil rights group founded here in New York and modeled on the Black Panthers, also founded in Chicago. Juan Gonzalez helped to found the one here in New York. Professor Fernandez published the award-winning book, The Young Lords, A Radical History, in 2019. In 2015, she curated the exhibition Presente, The Young Lords in New York. Fernandez also created the Latinx Freedom Movement Archive and Exhibition Project alongside the historian Felipe Hinojosa. The exhibition is currently on view at The Shed in New York City, as well as in Chicago and Los Angeles. Iterations will also be presented in Houston and D.C. A statement by exhibit organizers, including Fernandez, said, quote, as scholars of U.S. history, we're deeply concerned about the widespread lack of knowledge about American history, particularly regarding the origins of Latinos in the country and their contributions to the expansion of American democracy. Closing the knowledge gap about Latino history through public education is central to our work, they said. This is Professor Fernandez speaking on Democracy Now! In 2015 about the Young Lords.
1: What we see is that the movements of the 1960s, what is known as the New Left and the Black Power movement, transformed the relationship between people of color and white people, challenged U.S. foreign policy, but also transformed our understanding of gender and sexuality. And those were the issues that the Young Lords were concerned with. The Young Lords are important because, in my opinion, from my research, they are the single group in the New Left that was most effective and most active, even though we know very little about them.
0: That was Dr. Johanna Fernandez in Democracy Now! Years ago. In 2020, Congress passed legislation to build a National Museum of the American Latino. A temporary exhibit was opened by the museum at the Smithsonian's National Museum of American History in 2022 called Presente, A Latino History of the United States. Backlash to the exhibit led the Smithsonian to halt plans for a future exhibit on the Latino civil rights movement that was in development by Johanna Fernandez. In 2023, I asked her about the exhibit and the significance of the backlash.
1: What's important is that it establishes the question, who are Latinos? How did they get here? And what's their relationship to their communities and to the nation and the world? Well, I think we have to look at this conflict in the broader history of the last 10 years, when conservatives have launched a calculated and broad sweeping campaign to essentially eliminate the teaching of Black American history, Latino history, ethnic studies, women's history, and LGBTQ plus history in the schools. And now what we see is that through this witch hunt, and by smearing historians and curators as Marxists, these conservatives are using fear to essentially push through their agenda. And now, again, this has reached a federal museum. And not just any federal museum, but the largest network of museums in the world, which is known as the Smithsonian. In many ways, this sounds and looks like a repeat of the Red Scare or previous moments of repression in the United States.
0: That was historian, professor, and activist Johanna Fernandez on Democracy Now! In 2023. Juan Gonzalez, you knew Johanna for so many years. She died just last week at the age of 55. Talk about her significance.
2: Yes, Amy. Well, Johanna was, as you mentioned, a consummate historian, a committed activist, abolitionist, and fighter for social justice, and also a warm and generous human being. She did more than any other scholar of the past half century to chronicle and preserve the legacy of the Young Lords, to document and analyze the lasting impact the Lords had on movements of Puerto Ricans and other Latinos for self-determination, for civil rights, and for revolutionary change. I met her more than 25 years ago when she was a graduate student at Columbia University, and I was speaking there to some students. And over the years, she contacted me on many occasions, interviewed me, and practically all of the Young Lords did enormous archival research to produce her book, which, by the way, won one of the top prizes of the Organization of American History, the prestigious Frederick Jackson Turner Award for a history book. But she was also an activist. She did a lot of work in support of Mumia Abu-Jamal, produced a film, Justice on Trial, about Mumia's case. And of course, as you mentioned, organized the Latinx Freedom Movement Conference, which brought together scores of former 60s and 70s activists of the Chicano, Puerto Rican, Dominican, Cuban revolutionary movements in New York just in April. That was the last time I saw her, was in April at that conference. And even then, as she was battling cancer, she still found time to finish the work of that conference and to do all the oral histories of all of the activists. She was an amazing person with enormous energy and spirit, and we are all better people for having known her, but obviously all feeling very much her loss, the loss of her at this time.
0: Well, Juan, we're going to end with the words of Professor Johanna Fernandez as she long talked about the case of Mumia Abu-Jamal, talking about his lack of a fair trial, the politicization of his case. This is Johanna Fernandez speaking about Mumia Abu-Jamal in 2018.
1: Philadelphia is the city that imprisons the majority of black and brown youth. This is the city that has also imprisoned and attempted to silence the most important political prisoner in the history of the United States, essentially the Nelson Mandela of our time. So if there's a victory in this case, in the case of a man who's been demonized for essentially illuminating the truth about black oppression, about the predations of capitalism and imperialism, a man who is mild-mannered but is unwilling to compromise with justice, this is the reason why he's been demonized by the police.
0: Those were the words of Professor Johanna Fernandez. She was a professor at Baruch College. She died last week at the age of 55, continuing to champion the case of Mumia Abu-Jamal, who remains in prison after 44 years. To see all our interviews with Johanna Fernandez and Mumia Abu-Jamal and beyond, go to democracynow.org. That does it for our show. Again, I'll be in Edinburgh on August 11th at the Edinburgh Festival. I'm Amy Goodman with Juan Gonzalez.

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1: You're listening to the American Democracy Minute, keeping your government by and for the people. Back in April, we reported on the seizure of over 600,000 Riverside County, California ballots by County Sheriff Chad Bianco. The state attorney general and a group of voters asked the state Supreme Court to intervene. Oral arguments in those cases will be heard in a special session August 24th. Bianco, then a candidate for governor of California, claims he was investigating a, quote, potential 45,000 extra votes when he seized over 1,400 boxes of records in February and March from the November 2025 redistricting referendum, Proposition 50. Affidavits used to obtain the warrants, later unsealed, showed the county attorney used hearsay evidence from an activist group, not official data from county or state election officials. Two lawsuits, one by the California Attorney General and the other by a Riverside City councilwoman and voters, were combined for oral arguments in an upcoming August 24th special session. Bianco argues that the state does not have statutory or constitutional authority over a county sheriff's actions and that the attorney general does not have the authority to quash a search warrant. The second suit argues that a county sheriff has no jurisdiction over ballots and the seizure violated state election chain of custody statutes. In the June 2nd California primary, Sheriff Bianco received 10.2% of the vote. We've linked to our past reporting at AmericanDemocracyMinute.org. I'm Brian Beal.
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1: From across the nation and around the world, for Pacifica Headlines, I'm Jesse Lent.
2: Well, now what we're doing is we're talking to them in the form of a negotiation. It begins tomorrow afternoon, and we'll see if it's true. I'd love to do that, save a lot of lives.
1: President Donald Trump tells reporters on Air Force One yesterday that diplomatic talks with Iran will resume today as he returned to Washington, D.C. from a weekend in New Jersey. Footage courtesy of the AP. The president, who announced he was halting strikes on Iran on Saturday after 2 weeks of bombing targets within the country, declined to set a deadline for an agreement. According to Reuters, President Trump said he had called off an imminent attack in hopes of quickly reaching a deal to reopen the Strait of Hormuz and resolve the ongoing dispute over Iran's nuclear capabilities. However, speaking this morning in a press conference in Tehran, Iranian Foreign Ministry spokesperson Esmail Baghaei said that no negotiations were taking place today and that his country would not return to the negotiating table until the U.S. suspends all attacks and ends the blockade of Iranian ports and the Strait of Hormuz. Translation courtesy of Al Jazeera.
3: The American blockade on Iran, the American siege, the American attacks are ongoing, and as long as America is violating everything, for sure we will be affected and we will behave in a way to protect our national interests, and the Strait of Hormuz must be saved.
1: Baghaei added that the U.S. and Israel's war on Iran, now in its 158th day, is not just a war against that country, but rather, quote, a war against the entire region. The U.S. State Department issued new security alerts over the weekend for Americans in 10 countries due to the escalating situation with Iran. Al Jazeera reports that Israeli forces killed at least 19 Palestinians in Gaza since Friday's U.S. brokered peace agreement, reportedly agreed to by Hamas leaders. President Donald Trump had called the plan a, quote, monumental step towards peace and security in the devastated city. On Sunday, Israeli Energy Minister Eli Cohen, a member of Prime Minister Benjamin Netanyahu's security cabinet, said the government would give Hamas the opportunity to disarm, but that he was, quote, very skeptical that would happen. Cohen told Israel's army radio that there had been no deal to halt attacks on Gaza and that he saw a need for Israel, which already controls 70% of the enclave, to take full control of Gaza if Hamas did not disarm. The casualties of Israeli airstrikes yesterday in Gaza included 3 people killed in a residential apartment in Al-Susi Tower in western Gaza City, Abdullah Abu Taif, 33 years old, his pregnant wife, Abir Anan, 29 years old, and their 5-year-old son, Azam, according to medical sources at Al-Shifa Hospital. An attack on an apartment in Al-Qatara, northwest of the city of Khan Yunis, killed 3 members of the Al-Hams family, Father Mahmoud, 38 years old, his wife Fatima, 37, and their young daughter, according to Al Jazeera. Sunday's Israeli strikes at dawn caused the largest daily death toll in weeks in the enclave, according to Palestinian health officials. The BBC is reporting that 2 workers who died in a shopping mall explosion that followed a powerful earthquake in Japan last week were asked by a boss to re-enter the building to secure cash. Their employer, General Goods Store Habita, has apologized for the, quote, loss of 2 precious lives. The 2 were among 38 people who died in the 6.8 magnitude earthquake in Kumamoto Prefecture on Tuesday. One of the 2 workers has been named as 22-year-old Karumi Otake. Otake's family told local media that she ran into a relative outside the Aeon Mall after the earthquake. She told the relative that she had to go back into the building because her company had asked her to move money from the cash register into a safe. And roughly 60,000 people have been ordered to evacuate as wildfires threaten the city of Spokane in Washington state. Local officials said yesterday that the fires in the region had destroyed 600 buildings, including homes and businesses. In a press conference yesterday, Washington Governor Bob Ferguson reflected on the devastation opposition many local residents were facing. Footage and reporting courtesy of the AP.
4: There are just so many Washingtonians who have literally lost everything in a very, very short period of time. Just in a matter of hours, their lives changed in deeply dramatic and fundamental ways.
1: Those are the latest Pacifica headlines for the Pacifica Network. I'm Jesse Lent.
5: Blacks in America have made millions, if not hundreds of millions, of contributions in America.
6: Coming up on Black History with Roderick.
5: One such contributor was Horace King. He was an Alabama slave and architect who reached a high level of prominence in the mid-1800s. King became one of the most respected bridge architects in the Chattahoochee River Valley. His legacy is still alive in the amazing spiraling staircase of the Alabama State Capitol. So the next time that you're in Alabama and you visit the state capitol, make sure you look at the architecture. You will see just one example of what blacks have contributed to America. This has been Black History with Roderick Carter.

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This is Felix from the mighty, mighty Hyrule Specs, and you're listening to WFNU LP 94.1 FM, Frogtown, Rondo, St. Paul. 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
1: Good morning, Twin Cities. Every morning is proof that life is still giving you another chance to do better than yesterday. So climb mountains, not so the world can see you, but so you can see the world. I'm your mellow morning time host of the hour. I'm DJ Me with the PAT, and you are tuned in to the Mellow Morning Groove. Wake up every morning with the thought that something wonderful is about to happen. Like hearing a cool morning groove by Sylvester Stallone's younger brother. From the original motion picture soundtrack, Stayin' Alive, here's Frank Stallone's morning appropriate song, Waking Up, only on the Twin Cities and Frogtown's very own. 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

All right, we just heard Brewer and Shipley. People love each other. And before that, we heard Antonio Adolfo, Africa, Bahia, Brazil. And now here's Rodney Franklin, Vibrations, here on WFNU, P 94.1 FM.

All right, we just heard Rick Riso, Gotta Have the Real Thing. 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

0: All right, that was the Garmo and Keys, awesome metaphor for the Christian life. That was Long Distance Runner from their 1979 album, Straight On. 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

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Tired of dealing with your crazy boss, slow-moving traffic, or piles of unpaid bills? 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

right. We just heard Soft Machine, Day's Eye. Up next, Robert Byrne, That Didn't Hurt Too Bad. 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

We just heard Mark Jordan's Street Life from his 1978 album, Mannequin. You will listen to the Mellow Morning Groove with DJ Me with the P.A.T. Tune in this evening to A Real Wild with DJ Wild from 5 to 6:30 p.m. Remember, TC, one world, one people. Have a very blessed week, my sunbirds. 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
1: Good morning. This is Nancy Leflew. Welcome to Monday Morning Conversations with Nancy and Dan. Our lives were changed forever on November 8th, 2000, when our 17-year-old daughter Leah died from injuries she sustained in a car accident. Meeting the grief of her death sent us on a journey that broke open our hearts and made us more comfortable living in the unknown. Leah's death provided a doorway to our transformation, one that we never expected. A transformation that allows us to live a full life, a life full of gratitude, wonder, and awe. Our grief journey led us back to our authentic sovereign selves. Our passion is changing the conversation around grief and helping those we talk to find meaning, purpose, and joy again, so they too can fully participate in their lives. We invite you to join today's conversation and help us build community.
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2: Well, good morning, Nancy.
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2: And here we are on the celebration of 10 years on the air for the station. And
1: yes.
2: It's a pretty exciting thing to celebrate, and we did that in great style over the weekend with the crew here at WFNU.
1: We did.
2: It was a lot of fun. Today, I've selected a song.
1: All the frogs were jumping for joy.
2: Well, that's true. Thank you. And the ones in the studio are happy that you said that. Today I selected a song by Paul Simon from his Rhythm of the Saints album, and you'll understand why as we get into today's episode. But this is off his eighth solo album, and was released in 1990. The title track, the one that we're going to play, explores spiritual survival, resilience, and finding faith through rhythm and art. Rhythm helps humans overcome life's darkness, and as we explore in this episode of Monday Morning Conversation, it's the rhythm of transformation. So let's take a listen to Rhythm of the Saints. And one more time.

0: I hope you enjoyed that one as much as I did. Today's conversation was inspired by an article that we found called The Anatomy of the Avatar. And so we're going to be talking about the rhythm of transformation and just exactly what that means. Just like everyone's grief journey is unique, everyone's rhythm of transformation is unique. When I make a decision, I usually make a list, or I may write about it, and I feel into my body to determine if the decision is a full body yes. And by doing this consistently, I've learned that I can trust that the decisions that I make are in alignment with my truth and not something that someone else thinks I should do or something that my mind tells me I should do. And anything that has a should attached to it usually is not a full body yes for me. So learning to recognize your own trajectory, your own way of doing things, is helpful when you find yourself experiencing feelings of grief or faced with making a decision, whether it's a normal, ordinary life decision or a difficult decision as you go throughout your life.
1: Yeah, and as Paul Simon said, reach in the dark, reach in the darkness, and pull from it what you need in order to find that resilience and build your strength from the things that are weighing you down. And you know, recognizing that healing doesn't move in straight lines. We've talked about it before. It moves as a spiral. It's alive and breathing, just like you, and it unfolds in its own time, and your presence to it makes a difference in how it's perceived. You don't simply get over something and leave it behind. You return in a predictable pattern of behavior. Mm-hmm. And sometimes it returns as a supporting routine, something that benefits you, and other times it becomes broken due to the trauma that you endured. And you've got to stop and ask yourself that question. What am I going to do now?
0: Mm-hmm. Yeah, and each time you return as someone different or someone more like yourself, because some of the layers have been peeled away or released whatever, you return with more awareness, with more tools, with more resources, and more capacity to hold what once overwhelmed you. And sometimes it feels like we're going backwards when that happens. Even to this day, it feels like I'm going backwards when I have a deep feeling of grief about losing Leah. And when I allow myself to feel whatever it is I'm feeling, no matter how intense it is in that moment, I can always move through it. You know, the analogy of the clouds is always helpful for me in these situations, because when we look at the dark storm clouds, they're pretty dark and they're pretty ominous, and they can sometimes completely block the sun. And yet, they don't stay forever. They move through sometimes after it rains. So crying is good. Crying can help to, is one way to help move those emotions through. And as we discussed in another show, tears of grief hold chemicals in them that help us to do that processing. And I don't recall the exact details of that. But every time I come back to that, I'm always kind of in awe of it, because we're made to move through difficult feelings, whether it's feelings of grief, whether it's difficult situations that arise in our day-to-day life, whether it's as we've also talked about, grief arises in all different grief wears many different coats.
1: Yeah.
0: It comes in many different
1: disguises.
0: Yeah. That's a great way of putting it, because sometimes we're grieving because I was reminded recently about how I grieved when Peter was going away to college, and how we grieve retiring, even though I wanted, it was something that I really wanted to do and something I did very intentionally. Grief happens anytime we change, anytime our life changes from what we
1: knew.
0: So that's the unknown part.
1: And the thing that comes to mind when you say the analogy of the tears, the relief that you feel mm-hmm. when you release tears, mm-hmm. You're releasing those chemicals, those minerals that are formed by the tears, and they're out of your body. You know, you've released them, just like you can release the emotional attachment that you have. And to say that doesn't mean that you're going to miss your person any less, but there is a release of the emotional energy,
0: mm-hmm.
1: and you can still be with the thoughts and the love that you felt.
0: Yeah, and oftentimes after you have a good hard cry, you feel like you've been hit by a truck, or you feel like you need to rest, and that too is your body's way of saying, yes, you do. You've released all of this energy, that's this intense energy, so now let's rest and allow it to, allow your body to regather itself.
1: Right, right. And knowing that there will be ups and downs mm-hmm. to that journey, and moments of clarity, and then plateaus where you feel like nothing has changed and you're stuck. Days when everything clicks, and days when you feel like everything's slipping through your fingers again. But it's not failure. It is the rhythm of transformation that is occurring.
0: Right.
1: And more on that as we dive in.
0: And I really like this way of talking about healing. It's not a task that you complete. Now, I used to think if I do X, Y, and Z, I will heal. And that may be true in terms of healing a wound or a scratch or part of your body if you give it enough rest and give it the right medicine, it will heal. Yet, I found that healing from grief, from the death of a loved one, is not a task that you complete like that. It's a practice that you live. And I love that reframing it as a practice, because it's a practice, it's not a perfect.
1: Right. And if we continue to practice, mm-hmm. we'll get better at it. But it's, you know, been said before, healing is not the destination, and not what we're striving for. Mm-hmm. It's the journey that we're on to get to that place, because it's more intimate than the arrival mm-hmm. At some point. It's what you do to get there, and it asks for patience. It asks for a lot of you,
0: right.
1: And you have to normalize the messy days and those messy life interruptions.
0: It's a relationship with yourself, which for a long time I didn't have a relationship with myself. I didn't know what that meant, to have a relationship with myself. And yet, that's what moving through a grief journey calls for, a deep relationship with yourself, because that's where it happens. In the silence and the darkness, that's where these new insights can spring from.
1: Sure, sure. And we talked about the layer of leaves in the yard mm-hmm. in Raleigh, mm-hmm. and as we remove those leaves, the new growths sprouted up underneath, and much like that happens with you know, the darkness that happens in inside of us. And when we are capable of reaching in and letting the light shine in on those places where we need healing,
0: right.
1: Then new growth can sprout
0: from that.
1: Even
0: if you don't know exactly what that is, because that's the practice part. You know, that's the when you say a prayer or when you meditate, you don't often know what the you know what you think you want your answer to be, but oftentimes the answer comes in a different form. And so if you can let go of the expectation of what will appear when you say those prayers or when you do those meditation or when you sit in the practice of grief, that's when the alchemy happens. And that's what keeps amazing me, because some gift and some gem keeps arising from all the stuff that we're doing. As I was sitting here waiting for the show to begin, I put on the headphones and I had the show up and ready, and I just had such a sense of joy, because

0: office, and it could be in the most inconvenient of times, to recognize that you're not at a dead end. You're not at a place of despair or no hope. These are doorways to your ability to live the life that you were always meant to live. And that's what we want to keep emphasizing.
1: Right.
0: The invitations to meet yourself again.
1: Yeah. And your rhythm shows up for you like it does for me. My rhythm is, it's always helpful for me to remember how my rhythm shows up, because sometimes I want it to be different than it is. So sometimes I want to be doing something like somebody else is doing it, or but when I try to do it like that, it's much more difficult for me because it's going against my natural rhythm, my natural tide, my innate way of doing things. And so when you stop fighting yourself, and that's part of the relationship with yourself. When I stopped fighting myself about the way I do things, they began to flow with much more ease. It still isn't always easy. You know, we're not saying that if you do this right, which we already told you there's no right or wrong way to do it, but sometimes we think, I've had people ask me, what's the right way to grieve? How can I do this and get through it so I don't have to ever think about it again? And I wish I could tell you that was the answer, and it's not.
0: Yeah, it's that shift in the place of judging yourself to a place of compassion.
1: Yeah.
0: And changing the question that you're asking yourself, why am I like this,
1: mm-hmm.
0: to what do I need right now?
1: Right.
0: Because that is one of the key things that I think you can do, is to ask yourself, all right, what am I missing? What am I needing right now?
1: Mm-hmm.
0: Because you are not here to fix yourself like a broken object. You know,
1: right.
0: You're here to try to evolve and understand what it is that is holding you back, and what are the things that are going to be helpful and be beneficial, and to make that decision to follow up, you know, that path to what you called flowing.
1: Yeah.
0: When you are in the flow of things.
1: I think that's the ultimate self-care and self-love practice, is asking yourself what you need. Now, not trying to say, okay, if I go out and get a manicure, a pedicure, a massage, and a facial, I should feel better. But rather, all those things might be helpful, and what is it that you need in this moment? Do you need the quiet, reflective time of a massage? Or do you need to take a nap? Or do you need to sit and do nothing with no stimulation, and just sit and do nothing with your eyes closed for 5 minutes? That can be a really hard practice if you're not used to doing nothing. It was for me when I first started doing it.
0: Sure.
1: And so asking yourself, like you said, what do I need in this moment? Maybe I need to reach out to, maybe when you ask that, a friend's name arises in your consciousness that you haven't talked to for a while. So maybe that's the cue for you to call that friend or reach out to that friend. And it can be anything. And when you start asking for what you need, your soul starts giving it to you. And then it's learning how to trust that.
0: Right. And when you find yourself feeling restless,
1: mm-hmm.
0: and feeling confused as to what it is you need, you know, realize that you're in that liminal space, that
1: right.
0: Transitional state,
1: mm-hmm.
0: that occurs when you begin to release the old patterns that are holding you back, and you're surrendering yourself to what your soul is guiding you to.
1: Well, and you didn't even know they were holding you back, because that was your normal, and then something fractures your life, like the death of a loved one or
0: any trauma,
1: any trauma, job change, health change, and you have to say, okay, now what?
0: Right.
1: Now what do I do?

0: So in that liminal space that you're talking about, that's when it's time to reflect on who you are or get curious about what's happening.
1: Right. And as those questions arise and as you begin to look at the patterns that may be holding you back, you can make the determination, well, what do I need right now?
0: Yeah, what do I need right now?
1: And from that, if you go deep, something will arise.
0: Mm-hmm.
1: That's the alchemy.
0: The alchemy.
1: It comes up when you least expect it, and sometimes in ways that you would never have imagined.
0: Right.
1: And you see that path that opens up.
0: Right.
1: Before
0: and when you get curious and give yourself the time and the space to consider it, you're able to recognize it easier. And some of the physical attributes of this liminal time might be disrupted sleep or mental fog or emotional sensitivity, physical fatigue, or spaciness. You know, I've said this before, but I never considered myself spacey. Maybe I was to other people, but I was never spacey, and I would sit there and I could just space off. In the first couple years after Leah died, and I don't know where I went, but I would not be there, and that was one of the physical attributes of that time for me. Doesn't mean you have to have all of these, but if you're noticing some of these things associated with a trauma.
1: Right, right. And for me, I had a similar thing, it's where Legend of Zelda and some of the video games that mm-hmm. just numbed me
0: mm-hmm.
1: Because I wasn't ready. I wasn't ready to face the and ask myself, what was it that I really needed?
0: Yeah.
1: Until I asked myself that and said, well, I don't need this video game, and I don't need this other distraction. I could then begin to map out what was going to help me.
0: And there were times for me when I wasn't ready to give up the distraction yet, and that's
1: sure.
0: Okay too, as long as you continue to get curious about it and ask yourself what you need and is this serving me now.
1: Right, right.
0: 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We're broadcasting from the Mark Hughes Studio. If you'd like to join our conversation this morning, our phone number is 651-313-5125.
1: So, it's really a way that we frame the grief that we experience, like you mm-hmm. said, we might recognize it as that disturbed sleep pattern or that mental fog that just doesn't seem to clear, and your forgetfulness or mm-hmm. that emotional sensitivity, which could be anger, could be despair, it could be that just feeling exhausted all the time
0: mm-hmm.
1: that
0: Well, and when we're talking about the rhythm of our transformation, maybe something like this happens, maybe the same physical attribute, maybe physical fatigue or disrupted sleep happens every time you feel like you're regressing. So once you begin to connect those dots, you can say, that's what's happening again. Mm-hmm. Okay, let me ask myself what I need now. And when we were having this discussion this weekend when we were talking about the show, it came through to me in a way that it hasn't before. So like whenever something rocks your world, whether it's the death of a loved one or another life-changing event, whether it's loss of a relationship or a job, moving to someplace new, whatever it is, those transitions provide the seeds of transformation. And then we have a choice to tend those seeds, much like we tend the seeds in our garden, or we can choose to ignore them. And maybe we're ignoring them not because we don't want to tend them, but because we don't know how to tend them. And so that's that liminal space where you're doing that investigation of your own heart to find out what you need. Tending to them brings the gifts of trauma, like maybe meeting people who are going through a similar situation as you and can give you their insights, or learning new routines or new rituals that will help you to move through them with more ease.
1: Right. And as we've said before, some of those rituals, some of those routines, you know, getting up, making the coffee, not jumping in the shower. I don't advise anyone to jump in the shower. at my old age,
0: especially.
1: That's time has gone. But
0: so you changed that.
1: Yeah, exactly. Yeah. And it's integrating all of the things that we've learned along the way into what this new image of ourselves will be.
0: And so after a time, after those liminal times, and we go through asking ourselves what we need, and we discover some of the seeds, then we have a time of integration. And you can ask yourself, what does integration look like for you? And it may be a similar pattern every time you go through something like that. Something that's always helpful for me when I'm doing this is to see if my patterns need changing. Sometimes we get stuck in doing the same thing the same way, and we're looking for more time, for instance. And so I've been able to look at my patterns and say, well, if I do this, after I do this, it'll free up this much time later on in the day. Just that simple little change can be enough to make a huge difference. And every time I do that, I'm always amazed at what it's not always because of time. Sometimes it's something that no longer serves me, and I stop doing it. But every time I look at my patterns and examine and get curious about how I can change something to make my days flow in a better way, or maybe changing something to a different day, or whatever it is, looking at the patterns that you've fallen into, and that's a clue. If you say to yourself, I've fallen into this pattern, that may mean that it no longer serves you, and there might be a different way to arrange the things. You still have to do things. It's not like you're not going to go grocery shopping or you're not going to do laundry, but maybe there's a different way or a different time to do it.
1: Right. Well, what comes to mind is, and you know, I don't know if you thought I was nuts when I did it, but when I was when we were back in college, and yes, folks, we go back that far together.
0: Yeah. And I think I know what you're going to say, but
1: and I changed up my schedule, and I broke my day, my 24-hour day, up into two 12-hour days, so I could get through my classwork, still get like a 4-hour nap. That's probably what has got started me
0: on your naps, yeah.
1: And you know, getting up at odd hours to to be productive and get through things.
0: Yeah.
1: But I recognized that at that time that it was something that I needed to do in order to
0: And get for me, it was changing the furniture around in ways that you'd walk in the house and you'd say, "Okay, I wouldn't have put that there, but let's see what happens." Yeah. And so, there's always been that disrupting patterns theme that we've done in some way or another.
1: And it incorporated enough change into our pattern that allowed us to look at things in a slightly different way.
0: Right.
1: And gave us clues as to how we were going to manage whatever it was, whether it was, you know, moving from our first apartment down the street to our second. All the looks we got as I rolled the couch
0: down the street.
1: It
0: had wheels on it.
1: Yeah.
0: We were only going to half a block.
1: So, but
0: then we were in the post office later on that afternoon, and we heard someone say, "You never guess what I saw earlier today." Yeah. And they told us that they saw us rolling out. They didn't know it was us, but they saw these crazy people rolling the couch down the street.
1: The younger people.
0: Yeah, that's
1: when we were younger people. Now we're older people.
0: Yes, we are.
1: Okay.
0: Well, that's just another example from my own life that when I start to integrate a new idea in my life, it happens pretty quickly. It doesn't always start out that way. I always resist it for a while, and I resisted this one for a little while, not as long as I've resisted some things, but it became apparent that I needed to figure out why my hip was hurting so much. So I went to get an x-ray, and I have arthritis, and there's a variety of ways that I can address that, and I am doing PT, which is helping somewhat. But I ultimately made the decision to have hip replacement surgery, and I'm still integrating it. It's still a new, less than a two-week decision. So it's still something that I'm integrating. And as we were walking down the corridor to the studio this morning, I said to Dan, "I will be glad to have this pain behind me of walking." And he made another comment about my hip is, well, behind me or something like that. But I was not looking forward to making this decision, and now that it's made, it's becoming a part. I'm integrating that
1: decision
0: into my life. So it was sort of like a real time example of what we were talking about.
1: Yeah, and disassociating any other kind of feeling with it, and just knowing that decision was a result of a full body yes, that this this was something that responded to what does my body need right now.
0: Right, exactly. And I had the same, the exact same experience when I had my shoulder surgery done 7 or 8 years ago, or maybe 9. It's a cycle. It's a rhythm of how we do one thing is how we do everything.
1: Right, because those are the patterns and things that we've learned, mm-hmm. routines that have served us, and things that due to this new set of circumstances, this trauma, this death, this accident that occurred, you have to re-examine the pattern so that you can make the decision that, that served me in the past, but it's no longer serving me now.
0: Exactly.
1: And and coming to that awareness, understanding, and then putting that knowledge into practice. It's not an easy thing to do, but it's something that you are capable of doing, mm-hmm. once you've made the decision that, hey, my body needs this now. I need to walk without pain. I need to, get on a different diet plan. I need to exercise more. I need to do something that breaks the routine that allows me to live my best life.
0: Right, yeah. Right. And on another note, I recently had a bone density scan, and my hip surgeon said my bone density scan was normal. He said, this is great. You've got three strikes against you. Whatever you're doing, keep doing it, because these are good results.
1: Good numbers, yeah.
0: And so that part of the feeling, one of the feelings that came up when I was facing the decision about the hip replacement was that I let myself down by letting myself get into a state of needing hip replacement. And yet, that's not a productive line of thinking.
1: Right.
0: Maybe there could have been other things that I could have done that may have helped it not kept it from happening, but that's not the case. And the things I'm doing to keep my bones strong, it is working. So, and it certainly will help me in my recovery. So getting, feeling those feelings of disappointment or whatever they are, when they arise, looking at them, examining them, looking at them from a couple different sides and saying, okay, I can release this because it's not serving me. It's not going to help me get better faster. It's going to continue to keep me in this place of despair or whatever, however it shows up for you.
1: Right, right. So as you confront the changes and the challenges that grief delivered, you may become aware of those old wounds rising to the surface, the fears, the vulnerabilities that arise that might frighten you, might give you pause. And one of those things that can come up is all of the inner child work mm-hmm. that you may have neglected because you didn't have the means to do the work.
0: Right.
1: Well,
0: you didn't know it was even possible.
1: Right. And when those things show up, paying attention to those, you know, that once were unseen or unheard or rejected or unloved parts of yourself
0: mm-hmm.
1: that are asking to be acknowledged and treated with compassion.
0: Yeah, and sometimes the feelings that come up when we're going through these traumas are part of those inner child wounds for whatever they may be. The parts, like you said, the parts of yourself that were unseen or unloved, or the parts that of yourself that you don't love.
1: Right. And that goes back to what we said at the beginning. When you ask yourself, what is it that I need?
0: Mm-hmm.
1: And when we pay attention to the patterns and routines, we see that, they used to call it when I was learning Fortran. Yes, Fortran. It was the preliminary thing that computers were based on, punch cards. And but you end up in a loop where you do the same things over and over again, thinking that it will work, only to realize that it's just bringing you right back to where you were before and not advancing your abilities or your outlook.
0: Yeah, so instead of a spiral where you're going up to a new height, you're in that loop and you are staying in the same place.
1: And you're stuck.
0: You're stuck.
1: Which is what we've said
0: so
1: many times. You got to engage with the spiral.
0: Right.
1: And when we pay attention to those patterns and routines, we can visualize an end to the suffering that we mm-hmm. we have if we focus and put our attention there.
0: Yeah, and some of the resources that may arise when you ask, what do I need now? How can I look at this in a different way? Might be drawing it, or might be writing it out, or might be moving it in a way that allows your feelings to dislodge from your bones or your muscles. And certainly one of the things I'm doing is helping to release any emotion that did cause my hip to develop arthritis. And so it's learning how to release those things that no longer serve you. And that's something that in itself is a practice that I do often. know, and the rhythm of the way you do things continues throughout your life and throughout your grief journey, whether it's whether you're moving through grief or whether you're moving through other life experiences. As you evolve, you may uncover more nuances of those wounds, more fears, like the onion peeling that we've talked about in the past. And when you do that, you're able to heal on a deeper level. So even now, as I experience another turn on my own grief spiral, I receive new insights every single time. Or I can see new places that need attention that were not apparent when a layer was covering it up, or when there was a layer of protection over that part of that wound, because I wasn't ready to go there yet, because it was still too tender to be. I needed to do other things before I could reach that place. So it was providing protection from feelings, or protection from feeling too vulnerable, or any other ways that challenges show up.
1: Right. And when you are aware of those things that are keeping you locked in place, and you make the decision to move from that into something new, the ability to be surprised and delighted will show up for you.
0: Exactly. Yeah. And you know, I was thinking about this, thinking about, you know, we're not quite to another round of our own grief spiral, but it's not that far away. And sometimes when we're approaching it, I always wonder what to do on that day, because it's such a surreal day. And sometimes I don't want to do anything. Sometimes I want to plan something so that it's not such a day that looks like it's never going to end. And so it's okay to retreat from the world on those days if that's what you need to do. And it's okay to not be with other people that you're normally with on those days. It's okay to do whatever your soul is saying, this is what I need this year. Mm-hmm. And so it's been different for us every year. Most of the time we've been together. So we haven't always done, sometimes we've done things separately. And we're always so happy when the day's over.
1: Yes.
0: Such a sense of relief.
1: Yeah.
0: However, you don't need to do it alone. You don't need to what I want to say is that as you learn how to recognize your own rhythm, you can also learn how to live your life with appreciation and gratitude.
1: Mm-hmm. Yeah. And that also means that you've learned what enough is like.
0: Mm-hmm. Yes. Yes.
1: I guess you just have to notice that you actually have enough.
0: Mm-hmm. Yeah.
1: And it's appreciating that with
0: that with enoughness.
1: Gratitude.
0: Yeah. It's enoughness. What is enoughness for you?
1: Yeah. Because so many people are caught up in needing more.
0: Yeah. That's really a great practice, too. Do I have enough?
1: Yeah. And knowing when to say.
0: Yeah, enough.
1: It's about enough now. Yeah. I think we can wrap it up.
0: Yeah.
1: Okay. So who do you want to be individually, and who do we want to be collectively as a people, as the people of the Twin Cities, as Minnesotans, as people of the United States? What are we challenged by, and how do we meet that challenge? Are we inspired to make a change personally? Are we openly going to show our support? That's where the rhythm of transformation disrupts the predictable routines. It's acknowledging to yourself that, yes, I can do this. I can give myself what I need. And it's about survival and what is reaching into what is holding you back, whether it's fear or shame or lack of trust. You're connected to the process of community, healing, and prayer that will deliver each of us to the life that we were meant to live and find our joy. And with that, what is our inspiration, Nancy?
0: Well, today's inspiration is a nod to how the signs of healing show up. And we often don't recognize them as healing. And I took the inspiration from a movie that we recently saw, The Odyssey. Odysseus said, "Why can't God speak in ways that we understand?" And Athena responded, "Who doesn't understand thunder, fire, a child's smile, a good harvest?"
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2: 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Used about $12,000. I found a new blue Ford Ranger built at the old Ford plant in Highland Park, and I found it up in Rush City. And I already had, I think I told you this a long time ago, that I had 533,000 miles on my old Ford Ranger, the 2011 Ford Ranger. And, well, I am so glad. I've already put like about, since April, I put about 10,000 miles on the Ford Ranger that had only 100,000 miles. So, but it was a good trade for $12,000, and it helps me get into the radio station so I can do the show.

Al Davis and WFNU. That was a song, a Girls and Destiny's Child. They really got into basketball players, and that's why they kind of put that jumpin' song together. Soul group that was formed in Santa Monica, California, 1969. You know what band I'm talking about, the Hughes Corporation. They were an opening act for Frank Sinatra, Milton Berle, Nancy Sinatra, and Glenn Campbell. That's quite a few years ago. This is Hubert and Kelly, Minneapolis. Rock the Boat, 1974. Don't tip the boat over.

I was at about ninth grade when that, ninth grade, yeah. Marvin Gaye, That's the Way Love Is, on WFNU with Al Davis. I was listening to WFNU 94.1 last Friday around lunchtime, around noon, and a good show on the radio. Can't remember the name of the host. I can't remember his name. Maybe I'm getting Alzheimer's or something.

Davis Show on WFNU 94.1. We did play Humble by Kendrick Lamar. I had a phone call. Somebody said, hey, that's kind of cool. You're playing Humble by Kendrick Lamar. We are on the radio here on the Rhythm and Blues Show. Let's see. In July, there was a terrible fire out there at the Helix Apartments on Highway 7. It's way over in St. Louis Park. I have a friend of mine that lives over a few blocks away from there. And he said, you know what would be great? Why don't we go over and get some gift cards at Starbucks? You know, like $20 gift cards. And we went over there to the Oak Park, where they have a park shelter off Louisiana, on July 22nd, and we were passing out those Starbucks gift cards for those people who lost their apartment in the fire. There were like 90 apartments. Unbelievable. And we were out there. Anyway, the next artist on our show is Roberta Flack. If she was still around, she'd be 90 years old. As we celebrate her music, she was born in February 1937 in a little town called Black Mountain, North Carolina. Roberta Flack didn't have any children. However, she was the godmother for the late jazz funk musician Bernard Wright, and also the aunt of renowned figure skater Rory Flack.

0: getting this thing organized. It's always the 11th hour. Barry White on WFNU with Big Al Davis, and I'm going to love you. And we're just a few weeks away from the first game of the football season for the Golden Gophers and Minnesota. Well, they're ranked on one magazine, number 32. The coaching staff has a lot. They're putting on quarterback Drake Lindsey. So far, it's 63% completion, 2,382 yards, 18 touchdowns, and just 6 picks. And some of the players you might want to keep your eye on, Darius Taylor, Jalen Smith, Javon Tracy, and they have a new player from Cincinnati, Noah Jennings. I'm going to be out there, I think. I mean, the first game is going to be in early September, September 3rd. It's going to be a home game, and Eastern Illinois will be here.
1: Heads up!
0: Heads up, babe!

0: in afternoon rush hour and hearing the bulletin. I was on 169 South, kind of near Edina, near the Valley View Road exit area. And it's been quite a few years. It's now, let's see, well, it's back, he was 50 years old, June 25th, 2009. And this is Rockin' Robin, Michael Jackson.
1: Strumming my pain with his finger.
0: No, wait a minute, wait a minute, wait a minute. Here we go. That's what you get when you get live radio. And my fingers are nervous today, too.

good to see all those people out there at the Aquatennial Parade in July. This is Big Al Davis on WFNU. We only are on the air for about an hour. Be sure to listen to my show again on Saturday.

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This is Christian. On The Housing is a Human Right Show, we talk about homelessness, the causes of homelessness, the experience of being homeless, as well as related emotions and struggles. We use firsthand accounts, music, facts, news, and current events. We also use stories, poems, and other literature to help illustrate our goal of better understanding homelessness. In our world, people are demonized. Demonized as a result of race, religion, sexual orientation, gender status, disability status, and status as related to housing. Demonizing groups of people is dangerous. History is full of instances where demonizing groups of people has led to millions killed and just as many displaced for fear of their life. Take heed. There are instances where interactions with individual homeless people have led to a push to blame the entire community based on an individual's actions or perceived actions or urban legends. Jesus, I have to take the light rail. I hate it. It's so ghetto. Each stop is a worse nightmare than the last. Fairview, right. So fair about it. Isn't that the building where all the Medicaid fraud people had offices? They should shut that place down. The rent was paid by fraud money. Where am I going again? Let's see. Snelling, Hamlin, Lexington, Victoria, Dale, Western, Rice Street, my personal favorite. Robert, 8 stops. I'd be safer walking. Hallelujah. Been standing here forever. What? What are you doing? Get out of the middle of the street. Some dude pushed me. Right in front of the tracks. Oh, my God. Must have been the invisible man. I don't see anybody. You're nuts. Sandra and Angie waited patiently for the food shelf to open. Although it was 85 degrees and they had been there going on 45 minutes. It's nice to have such a well-maintained train for people to take. No, didn't you hear? Homeless guy pushed someone who was taking the train home from classes at Concordia onto the tracks. The train barely missed him. He escaped, jumped over the fence, tried to cross university, and he almost got hit by a car. No way. Yes. Seems plausible? Urban legend. I base this story on a fear that someone will be pushed in front of railroad tracks as the train is coming. I wanted to illustrate how something that might not have even happened is making its way through the community. The fear is attached to a story that could be true and morphs into a fear of taking the light rail and a fear of people who are homeless and all of the associated negative characteristics. Poking around on the internet, I was able to find very few stories about people who have had very negative, almost horror stories about interactions with people who are homeless. I know many, if not all of us, have had some kind of interaction with a person experiencing homelessness that made us feel uncomfortable. So I'm sure that they exist. But most of the stories you find on the internet are about the horror that people who are experiencing homelessness have to endure. Imagine hunger, cold, hot, abuse, intimidation, limited access to bathrooms, trafficking. The list goes on and on. Homelessness brings out the worst and is a mark on us as a society. Don't demonize whole groups for the actions of the few. At the same time, be aware and understanding
of what people are going through.

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This is Christian. 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I can be reached by email at housingshow.wfnu@gmail.com or on the Instagram page at housing_show_WFNU. Send me an email or a direct message. Like a reel, comment on a reel. I am open to any feedback or suggestions you might have. Today we're talking about the dangers of demonizing groups of people and not judging whole groups based on the actions of the few. Also, we touched on the fear that we create as a result of perceptions of these groups. You just heard three songs. Songs that I picked out to relate to what we're talking about today. The first one was Bad, Bad Leroy Brown by Jim Croce. A song about a legendary figure in a neighborhood, maybe not even somebody that's real. And he's very built up by the talk in the town. It's a good song, a departure from many I play on the show, but really is connected to the urban legend I presented earlier in the show. The second song, Don't Fear the Reaper by Blue Oyster Cult. Chose this one as it's about overcoming fear and moving forward. And that's the fear that is created in a community based on people or groups of people being demonized. And then the final song, The World I Know by Collective Soul. The song is talking about taking stock of what you have and where you are and moving forward. That's kind of my perception of it. I looked up to see what the songwriter thought of this one, and he talked about his song being kind of about the highs and lows of what our world offers. So that's what we have today. Thank you for tuning in. I would love to hear from you. Have a great rest of your Tuesday, and I will see you next time.

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1: A Public News Service Joe Newscast, August the 4th, 2026. I'm Mike Clifford. Multiple news outlets are reporting that President Trump is considering removing Jeanine Pirro, the U.S. attorney for the District of Columbia, that after a Justice Department conclusion that problems with the Lincoln Memorial Reflecting Pool stem from a flawed renovation rather than vandalism. The president is furious with Pirro, one source told CNN, that he fumed about her all weekend. They added, based on his criticisms of her, they find it highly likely she'll be removed from the job. The other source, a senior administration official, said Trump was blindsided by the court filing from Pirro, a longtime ally. The president did not know beforehand that she was going to do that. Meantime, with the Senate expected to confirm Todd Blanche as the next U.S. Attorney General this week, pressure from watchdog groups is mounting on Maine Republican Senator Susan Collins, who may cast the deciding vote.
2: Blanche has vowed in writing that the Justice Department will not create the anti-weaponization fund for the president's allies, something Collins rejected. But he's also slowed investigations for fatal ICE shootings, including the death of a young father in Maine last month. Brett Edkins with the nonprofit Stand Up America says Mainers want answers, but the Blanche vote stands in their way.
3: Her concern, her strongly worded letters, those are not enough anymore. Mainers need action from Senator Collins, and that starts with voting no on Blanche's nomination.
2: Collins has asked the DOJ to cooperate with local and state authorities to give the public confidence that an inquiry into the Maine shooting is fair. But Blanche told the Senate committee their help was not needed to ensure an independent investigation. Senator Collins' office did not respond to this reporter's request for an interview. I'm Catherine Carley.
1: A July YouGov poll shows 58% of Americans who've heard about recent ICE shootings support abolishing ICE altogether. Only 36% say that's something they oppose. And changes to Medi-Cal are coming fast and furious, but California funds a network of thousands of community health workers, also known as promotoras, to help low-income families understand their health insurance options.
4: A few years ago, the state added these services as a benefit in Medi-Cal, which is the Golden State's Medicaid program. Mar Velez, policy director with the Latino Coalition for a Healthy California, says they're trusted bilingual messengers who can lay out the changes clearly.
5: Community health workers, promotoras de salud, are the lifeline to our community to be able to adhere to these new burdensome requirements. We need to ensure that they continue to be funded, protected from any state cuts.
4: Republicans in Congress passed huge cuts to Medicaid last summer and put the savings toward immigration enforcement and tax cuts. I'm Suzanne Potter.
1: This is Public News Service. Used tires are polluting Kentucky waterways, leaching toxic chemicals and rubber pollution into wildlife habitat and drinking water sources. Our Nadia Ramlagan explains.
6: In 2024, advocates pulled about 200 tires out of a four-mile stretch of the Red River near Clay City. Nick Hart, water policy director with Kentucky Waterways Alliance, says that level of tire trash isn't unusual, and the problem only seems to be worsening.
7: We've worked with some partners who remove tires out of the same stretch of river every single year, and we work with other partners who've removed tens of thousands of tires out of one stretch of river, one river, over numerous years.
6: A new online dashboard developed by the Alliance makes it easier for Kentuckians to report tires dumped in or near local waterways using their smartphone. Hart says the dashboard creates a visual map of where tires have been reported that the advocates can use to locate and remove them.
1: Next, Arizona nurses feeling the brunt of changes to accessible and affordable health care. The federal budget stripped some low-income Arizonans of services that have traditionally been available, causing more patients to use emergency rooms as their first option for care.
8: The stories of people trying to afford health care run the gamut. Put food on the table or go to the doctor. Go to work sick or take a pay hit for staying home. Healthcare workers cite stories of diabetic patients forced to ration insulin and blood pressure medications, choosing basic survival over optimal health. Tucson-based National Association of Hispanic Nurses President Serena Martinez says the changes in healthcare access and affordability are hitting the elderly population especially hard.
9: We've seen a lot of them come in related to falls because they're not taking their medications properly or very emaciated because they can't afford groceries.
8: From the healthcare provider standpoint, Martinez says nurses who were already overworked before cuts are burning out. I'm Mark Moran.
10: Finally, humanitarian groups are calling on the Congress to pass legislation that would block restrictions to foreign aid on ideological grounds.
11: The Protect Human Rights and Public Health and Foreign Assistance Act would nullify the expansion of President Donald Trump's global gag rule. The State Department's latest expansion of the rule now includes restrictions on all foreign aid for groups that promote LGBTQ rights, gender-affirming care, or diversity and equity initiatives. Felicity Gray with Nonviolent Peace Force says such restrictions could hurt organizations that support women who face sexual assault and violence.
12: Under the current expansion of the DEI provisions, we might not be able to advocate for someone targeted because of their gender, or their race or ethnicity because of the way that this policy silences humanitarian organizations and their ability to do the work that they are mandated to do.
11: I'm Simone Perez.
10: This is Mike Clifford for Public News Service. 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
13: 70 degrees and clear out there in St. Paul. 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

What's up, Nally? You know how you rolling up to the top, man. If you trying to make a meal, you shortchanging yourself. You got more in you than you think. You know that's your fault. You know

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I'm watching your moves, I know how it goes. I peeped all the signs, I said it was fine, but

from dreams and ambition. That ain't gon' happen from wishing. That ain't gon' happen from bitching. You always reaching for a place, but I don't ever see you in kitchens. You're never around when it's dark outside.

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0: right, I want to thank you all for tuning in this evening. I've been having some fun thinking about you all, missing you all. It's been a good, pretty good week, but also it's been kind of a downer in a lot of different spaces, of different things that's been going on around the world. But I want to welcome you to A Real Wild Show. I am DJ Wild, and I'm here with my brother.
1: DJ Me with a P-A-T.
0: And we're here to play some music, talk about some community events that's going to be coming up. Right now, we have I have guests with me. I'm going to allow them to get everything that they need to get together before we get started with talking to everybody. So I'm going to play another song first. Right now, we're going to start with Ease My Mind by Arrested Development. It's a pretty cool song. It came out around the time of when the Malcolm X movie came out with Spike Lee and Denzel Washington with the song Revolution. So this is off that album. We would just sit here on the other end here talking about how they were just here at the State Fair performing, and a couple of guests here have gotten to see that performance. I wish I had knew it happened, but I probably would have walked out when they played Mr. Wendell. But guys, this is Ease Your Mind.
1: Strap up your Nike Air Raids.

0: Yeah, there's going to be some changes made here.
1: All right, you guys, that was Arrested Development. The name of that song was called Ease My Mind. So we have some guests here, and I'm going to turn on their mics now so that everybody can be able to hear everyone. I want to introduce Adrian Perryman, and is it Brenda?
2: Asia.
1: Okay, see, I thought he said Brenda.
2: That's all right.
1: I'm over here guessing. So it's Asia.
2: Yes.
1: Nice to meet you, Asia.
2: You as well. Thank you for having me.
1: And also, we have our friend here, Lefty. He's here from the Zulu, Omega Zulu organization. So right now, I'm going to go ahead and start with Adrian and Asia. You can go ahead and you can start.
3: Adrian Perryman. How's it going? Thanks for having us back.
2: hey, it's Asia Anderson. I'm here with the Rondo Block Party with AP as well.
1: All right. And so so when you guys talking about your event that's coming up, is everybody you don't know about the Rondo Block Party. It is one of the best block parties I've ever experienced. It's been the last, let's see, I was saying going on the fourth year now, because I'm already saying I had a good time and I haven't been there yet. But I also know that from the last few that I've gone to, the last two, I went to the first, second, and the third. This would be the fourth. So each one I've gone to has been really, really amazing. And the amount of people that are like enthralled to be there. Like when I talk about it, look, hey, you going to the Arnold Block Party? Oh, yeah, I'm going to the block party. You gonna be there? Yeah. So the word is getting out and everybody's excited. I've loved the marketing that you have done for this. That's why I didn't do anything when I made my video today. I just did a bunch of clips of y'all's that y'all already created that is already super amazing, because it's, you guys have done a really good job in marketing this Rondo Block Party. And I want to know, like, how do you, as being a five-member team and building something for a community of Rondo, the legacy of what it's all gone through, and the things that y'all are rebuilding, the Rondo Land Trust, and just the serious lot here thing, building over here that everybody's, you know, that you guys are doing, how much pressure is it to be the guy that is creating all these things? I feel like you are the driving force behind this marketing.
3: It's definitely a team effort. Okay. I think it sparked from ideas and sort of me bringing some people together. But then, yeah, Ronald and Tavani and Asia and our marketing team that have put this stuff together, keeping it going. But yeah, it's not. I was just chatting actually with another group, Pavel and some folks the other day, about sort of the Rondo Renaissance, that there's so many people going strong, Ben Roberts and people in different roles around the community. So I don't feel any pressure on me, because I know we have a strong team in the community, and I know we have a strong team planning this event as well.
1: Yes. So I'm just, you know, I feel like I miss out on that sometimes. Sometimes when I, because I only just see you, I see it in the space, I think, okay, maybe this is something Adrian has been doing and working with these people, and y'all been working together with it. And then I see it in a space of how you are in community, as just in you and yourself, and being a part of this helps with that to me. Do you get what I'm saying? It has an aspect to it for me.
3: Yeah, definitely. I always tell people, just leave the house, because, again, it could be 5 minutes. You're going to run into somebody you haven't seen in 3 years. You're going to have a connection, a conversation.
1: It's so like a family reunion in a neighborhood. Yeah. You know what I'm saying? And I think that. Did you go to the Central?
3: Of course.
2: Now
1: right.
2: Central.
1: Yeah. that's now. Do you understand what I'm saying? Like, it's a legacy within you being rooted here in the Rondo neighborhood, and that's why I think it's so significant to all you all that are planning that, because all of y'all are rooted in that significance. So I think that is really great. I'm so grateful to see how many people that show up and attend and sponsor this event and do their trucks, the food trucks, and I know they appreciate it,
3: especially the
1: kids that do the hot dogs here right off here at University. I know they love it, because I've seen them at the Get Down that happens at the Harriet's Island and all the different spaces. But I know that day, I know they do very well, and that is very good for these, you know, folks that are embarking upon this. A lot of them are from Rondo.
3: Yeah.
1: You know. So I think that is pretty amazing. I'm grateful to have you all here.
3: Thank you.
1: And what day does this event happen again?
2: Yeah, so I want to go back to, and just to your point with Adrian, Adrian is outside. He's at so many different events, and he's so humble, and I want to first give him his flowers, which, you know, I went to high school with Adrian, we went to Concordia together, and so, you know, when it comes to St. Paul, not even just St. Paul, but when it comes to something with purpose, right, with intentionality, he's just there,
1: he's
2: behind the scenes, and he's so humbled, and his wife and his family are always there are supporting. Mm-hmm. So thank you, Adrian. You know, it started with just a post.
1: And the St. Paul Prince.
2: You know, he shows up and
3: that's another show.
4: Yeah. That's props, Adrian, for real.
1: But, no, yeah, that's why. So that, and thank you for that.
2: Yeah,
1: thank
2: absolutely.
1: You for elaborating on what I couldn't say because as me, it sounds weird coming from me. So thank you for saying that.
2: And I also want to say, like, that's what the whole team represents. Mm-hmm. Everybody that's on the team is from St. Paul. Mm-hmm. Four of us out of the five graduated from Central, multiple mm-hmm. years of graduation years. Mm-hmm. And so, like, Ronald Buford, who is the manager, who's also behind and a strong force behind the planning team, mm-hmm. He graduated from Central.
1: Okay.
2: And so then, you know, it's just multiple years. And then Tavani's from Washington, which is known as Arlington. So we are just grounded in St. Paul, and mm-hmm. we show up and show out.
1: I love how y'all did you all's ad, especially the one with Leviticus. All the ones with Leviticus is awesome, but all of them are awesome. Don't get me wrong, but the one with Leviticus, they're doing the Netflix documentary. They sit down. That is like, it was like, I know what it's like to plan something like that to, and making sure it's enough this for that, enough this for mm-hmm. that. It's a lot. It takes a lot of work. And so for me, I would say for y'all to be a team of five, or probably more with volunteers and help mm-hmm. along for this event. I know y'all got like a whole like sign up sheet that y'all calling folks and reminding them, hey, Saturday's
2: we're
1: approaching.
2: Looking for volunteers, traffic zone and kids zone is a heavy need. So
1: Who do they contact if they need to?
2: Absolutely. So the Rondo Block Party is August 1st, which is Saturday. The event is from 11 to 6.
1: Mm-hmm.
2: I might be going a little further than what you asked, so I apologize. I want to emphasize that the kids zone is 11 to 4, which is super important because the event doesn't end till 6.
1: Yes.
2: And so bring your kids out early.
1: Mm-hmm.
2: The kids zone is completely free. I mean, we try to bring different attractions so the kids don't just get the same thing or mm-hmm. hot air, bouncy houses. No, it's mm-hmm. a wide range of things.
1: Yeah, one time I went, it was magic. It was PBS was there.
2: Oh,
1: it was
2: Bubble Baron, Miss Vicky, mm-hmm. who does the face painting. Janicia Jackson does the face painting.
1: Mm-hmm.
2: And so for me as a mother, to be able to bring my kids to an event and there's just a wide range of things to do in the kids zone that are free, mm-hmm. that means a lot.
1: Yes.
2: Now, of course, the food vendors and all of the clothes and all the many different vendors that we have, those costs.
1: Mm-hmm.
2: But we just wanted to be able to have an opportunity where people can come and mm-hmm. enjoy the space, the live entertainment, and the many different things to do. And as your question you asked about the kids or the volunteering,
1: mm-hmm.
2: you can find that on our website at rondoblockparty.com
1: mm-hmm.
2: and click the volunteer tab. Uh-huh. So we are looking for volunteers.
1: Well, thank you so much for that. I also want to add to that that there are, if you're worried about things costing too much, there are trucks that are good on the pockets that are, you know, there's just like the truck I was just talking about, the hot dogs and stuff like that. If you want to get some hot dogs for your kids, you don't have to buy them the most expensive thing, even though they're going to want it. But I say everybody should do what they want to do with what they're going to do with their kids, and you should just have fun. But if you have a budget, there are budget-friendly options there. And I'm sure it's vegan options because I know Phil's going to be there. The juice man's going to be there. It's going to be a lot of...
2: I mean, and if you only...
1: Is Logan's going to be there?
2: Logan's Catfish.
1: Yeah.
2: I'm a pescatarian, so I'm always looking for different options.
1: Love Logan's. So right now, I want to give you guys a break of us kind of like... talking about this, but I want to remind everybody that it is the fourth annual Rondo Block Party, and it's going to be happening August 1st, this Saturday, from 11 a.m. to 6 p.m. As Asia just mentioned, that the kids portion, the kids area ends at 4. There will be performances still happening at that time, and I think that majority of these performances that will be happening are all age appropriate, so it'll be just fine to go to the stage.
3: Keep it clean, baby.
1: Yeah, because it's literally right next to the stage, you know, I think, right? The kids zone's still next to the stage almost, right?
3: Yep.
2: Very family friendly.
1: So they'll still be able to enjoy music and, you know, not have
2: to. And we have Legacy Lounge, which is specifically for the elders.
1: We'll have tented
2: and tables, and just somewhere where the elders can still enjoy the time, but mm-hmm. be out the way as well. So
1: you got some misting fans out there,
3: potentially. It's free water. St. Paul Regional Water Services is a water truck. Free water. Bring your cup. Bring your bottle. Stay hydrated.
1: Yeah, because I remember that's one of the things that they posted. That I'm not going to talk about that, but I think that it's great that's going to happen. Because that's important.
2: Yeah.
1: Right now, I want to spin the mic over here to Brother Lefty. Now, I don't know if you want to be called Lefty, or where would you want to be called, you brother?
4: Nah, Lefty's good, bro.
1: All right, we got Brother Lefty here, and he is from the
5: Omega Zulu, which is the Twin Cities chapter of Zulu Union. Mm-hmm. We are a hip-hop-based organization that works heavily with the community and the kids specifically. Mm-hmm. So right now what we have coming up on August 9th, we always do something for Hip-Hop Appreciation Week. We do Hip-Hop Anniversary and Hip-Hop History Month. This one specifically, we're actually combining two of our events. There'll be a panel and performances and a giveaway for kids. Basically, we've always done back to school for the kids, and it's always kind of weird when kids are trying to figure out, like, oh, I need a notebook, or I need this, or I need that. Mm-hmm. So I just kind of came up with, I got 40 backpacks, and we filled them all with basic supplies that any age group can use. Mm-hmm. So all you have to do is come, sign your name, take a backpack for your child, mm-hmm. hang out and enjoy the event. We have some amazing performers. Maria Issa is going to be performing. She is actually the state representative for District 65B right now.
1: Yes. And I'm recognizing, sorry.
5: Yeah, no, you're good. And she will be running for county commissioner of the 5th District this year. So she's got my vote. I hope she's got your vote. She's an amazing MC. The fact that we were able to get her to perform, I am super excited about. I'm from Queens, so even though I'm part of the local chapter here, I'm learning every day about the hip-hop community in St. Paul and the Twin Cities. Mm-hmm. And there's a bunch of really good people in that, man. So she will be performing, and then we will have an open panel for her, St. Paul Slim, mm-hmm. and Carnage. St. Paul Slim, unfortunately, will not be performing, but he will be answering questions. This whole kind of concept for the choice of the panel this year came to me from sitting behind the metal gate at Prof's record release sign party, mm-hmm. where Slim was explaining to me, like, that was the hardest part to him as a performer, was dealing with signing and that kind of stuff. I'm not going to speak too much on it because I want him to be able to use his words to say it. Mm-hmm. But he is, so let's see, he is one of the most versatile artist in the city. He's a St. Paul native. He's a pioneer of the Twin Cities hip-hop culture here in Minnesota. He's dropping an album called Heal right now. He will be answering questions due to that. And then once we're done with the panel, where people are telling you about what it means to them to perform or what they need to prepare for. Like, they're just humans like us.
1: Right.
5: At the end of the day, everyone's like, oh, they're rock stars, they know how to do this. Nah, man, they got feelings like everybody.
1: Right.
5: So being able to get up in front of people and perform, you're gonna get a chance to ask them what that feels like.
1: Mm-hmm.
5: And then we'll be closing it out with Carnage, mm-hmm. who is absolutely amazing. I finally actually seen him perform with his complete gear recently. He literally is a human beatbox that uses guitar pedals to warp and change his sound. So nobody is doing what he's doing. And he also rhymes and raps. But the ability that this dude has to make music with his mouth is incredible. His rhymes reflect what he's gone through. He was similar to me as a poor kid growing up in the, no parents in the house, in the hood, foster care situations, abusive stuff. And he was able to grow out of that and create this amazing sound. He's been able to travel the world doing this. He's put out albums doing that. So yeah, he's going to be performing his thing. Hopefully we'll get him to do some raps and rhymes, and then we're going to actually open up the mic for rappers and MCs of all to come and perform and do their own thing. There's just going to be an open cipher for people. I think that's something we're trying to do with Omega Zulu in the coming years, is bring back just ciphers, whether it's B-boys, DJing, production, MCs. It's important that we all come together for this stuff. And, like, we had a cypher at Taste of Minneapolis while Ant from Atmosphere was performing. There was just a bunch of us that got

0: are very interesting, and it's very difficult to like grasp it. You can't just walk in doing it. You take some time, you know what I'm saying?
1: Yep.
0: And a lot of practice. Yeah. We appreciate what you guys are offering here with the Omega Zulu organization. I think that this is going to be something very helpful for a lot of parents that are in the, what was it, you said, West 7th area? 1095 West 7th Street?
1: Exactly. Yep. Okay. It's there is no signage on the wall. There's like a keg in the front of the building. It's a block up from the Speedway. Mm-hmm. We're going to have it outside.
0: Okay.
1: There's a nice little grassed area outside. And since
0: and
1: the weather's
0: August 9th.
1: Nice. Yes, August 9th.
0: Okay.
1: 1 to 6.
0: 1 to 6 p.m. And I'll get a flyer from you so that I can post about this more and give you guys more information about it. If you want, you can stick around with us and we can talk some more about it.
1: Absolutely.
0: Again, we want to thank you for coming in, because that's another thing that's happening in August, which will be, like I said, August the 9th. And it'll be from 1 to 6 p.m. at 1095 West 7th Street. It's a back-to-school backpack giveaway. They have up to about 40 packs that they could be able to give out, and you'll just sign your name, and you'll be able to take one. And there's other things that's going on there as well that you could stick around and see the performances, hear the information from the different performers and how they experience performing. And then go ahead.
1: We're also going to have food. Let me find her name. Amazing food. We've used her on many, many different occasions. So there'll be food and there'll be local vendors as well.
2: We're listening, man. You said food.
1: Yeah, absolutely. So who is the young lady doing the food?
0: Yeah,
1: I'm sorry. My name. Oh, by Busy Bee LLC.
0: Busy Bee.
1: Yeah. Amazing food, and we'll have vendors.
0: Yep. All right. Well, we're gonna. I'll definitely be talking about it again. I'll probably be talking about it again, I think, on the 7th, probably. Other than that, I want to play some more music here, but I also want to thank you all for coming today.
2: Yes.
0: I'm not done with you guys yet. I'm gonna try to get some more from you all before we get out of here. But I'm about to skip past a bunch of songs that I was gonna play. And I'm gonna play this song. It's by
1: Absolutely.
0: Yeah. Boom, it's by Matisse. It's called Boom Boom Ba. It's basically like a good calming song, relaxing song. I know you guys been stimulated, so let's calm it down.
2: Wow, I thought you were saying Nicki Minaj.

0: She's serious about that, y'all. I just want y'all to know. You can and you will be successful today. All right, so I wanted to thank you all again for tuning in. We were talking to our guests, and we have three guests here today. We have Adrian Perryman, Asia, and Lefty. Two different organizations, two different events. August 9th is the Back to School Backpack Giveaway, and that is on August the 9th. That is being done by the Omega Zulu organization, and it's going to be at 1095 West St. Paul. Again, on the other end, we have August the 1st, which is this coming Saturday. Now, let's keep that in mind. This coming Saturday, August 1st, the Rondo Block Party is happening. And it's going to be starting at 11 a.m. to 6 p.m. From 11 a.m. to 4 p.m., the Children's Zone will be open, but there will be live performances happening until 6 p.m. And with that said, I want to thank my guests for coming in. I want to ask you guys a few more questions about your event, more about the Rondo Block Party and a little bit more about the backpack giveaway. So right now, I want to ask, I know that we have, we talked about some of the vendors, we kind of mentioned some of them that'll be there. I want to know, who are your performers? I have the list right here in front of me. I could read them off, but I'd rather let you guys do it since you're here. You know, it is your thing, so, you know.
1: Yes. I'll be managing the stage. Yeah, one thing we always do with the Rondo Block Party, we want to make sure that it's an opportunity for the community to perform. We always have a open application process to make sure if you want to perform, you have a shot. So we have a lot of dance performers, which is something that was intentional. Pretty much every hour on the hour, there's a dance team or a dance instruction or a dance group going on. There might be a surprise reunion performance going on. We'll see. Just show up. Then we got Sienna on the mic. We have a young Charles Foster, is a person I'd never heard of, but they filled it out. He's a young vocalist, probably 10-ish years old, reminiscent of some Michael Jackson going on there. But he'll be on the stage, so check him out.
0: Well, he just did.
2: He told us that, Adrian.
0: He told us.
1: Yeah.
0: So you said Charles Foster didn't.
1: Yeah, Mike DeCole is another R&B singer. He's been around for many years doing things. Lieutenant Sonny, an amazing rapper, will be up on stage. Krishana will be there with a full band as well as the Trail Melodies will be closing out the show. Amazing from start to finish, with hosted by Levi and Rashida, and DJs are BDF and DJ Huh What, keeping the music going between everything else.
0: Every time he tells me, he says his name, I tell him, like, I'm like, huh? What? What? Huh? Huh? Okay, what? Which one is it now? But I love it. I think that he's such an amazing DJ. I've seen him at tons of different events. I've seen his work. But with some of the mentioned artists, I'm going to play one of them. Right now we're going to play Detroit Melodies. The name of the song is called Nowhere. Then after that, it'll be Saturday by Mike DeCole. And then Best of Me by Krishana. I want to say to you, Brother Lefty, how often do you guys do these type of events?
3: So we do 5 events without fail every year. Mm-hmm. Hip Hop Appreciation, Hip Hop's Birthday, Hip Hop Month, Hip Hop Week, and then we do a chili cook-off and a retreat, which is basically just for us. But all the events we do are hip hop based. We usually pick an element. Mm-hmm. So this one's a little different by doing performance and what it means to be a performer. Things to look forward to look for in the future with us is we want to do one of the events where we always do panels afterwards. We're going to replace the panel with just a lecture, and we're trying to find an elder because we haven't had an elder yet at any of our events. Mm-hmm. We found a wonderful elder that's a historian. We just got to kind of buckle him down. But instead
0: have
3: of
0: y'all
3: having
0: ever connected with the High School for Recording Arts?
3: Yes.
0: Okay.
3: We have.
0: Okay.
3: Absolutely.
0: Chadwick just came to mind when you mm-hmm. said that.
3: Yeah, so we're going to have an event with him on knowledge, so self-knowledge, mm-hmm. but instead of having a panel, we're just going to have him give a lecture.
0: Okay.
3: So that's going to be amazing. But yeah, all 5 events are, you know, without fail, that's what we do. Right now, we're building on ourselves. We're also talking about, like, we've done stuff in the past where we brought, like, dead presidents here. We brought Slum Village and Guilty Simpson, and, you know, we like to continue doing that kind of stuff, but we're working on money right now. That's just to be honest with it. But also, we're trying to work on a lot of the community stuff. There's a lot of amazing artists in Minneapolis that people don't know about. And one of the things I noticed with the hip-hop community here is a lot of times people leave before the headliner, and it kind of bums me out. Like, even with ours, who we brought in, the one that really stuck with me was when we brought Locksmith to town. That man, like, is amazing. I know he's a little bit older, but he's definitely one of the newer generations, and I think he is especially what's lacking in hip-hop these days. The reason why we're not in top 40 is, you know, hip-hop has changed. It's, you know, like, to me, hip-hop was one of those things that changed the world.
0: Yeah.
3: It started, it grows, didn't matter what color or creed you were. If you could relate to the lyrics or not, there was a beat you could dance to.
0: Yeah.
3: And then it went positive, and then all suddenly, I don't know what happened, but it's good to see young people like that.
0: Yeah.
3: Sorry to get off a tangent, but like when he performed, 15 people were there. And so we're trying to do stuff where it's like,
2: well, let me help you out here so you can go off the tangent. I think that you need to, we're gonna say that we appreciate, and I think that our what you're doing with this is good, to have multiple different things, have spaces that allows for you to be able to grow and learn in their process, hear from elders in that space that is doing that type of work. Because I'm sure, like Brother Adrian and Asia here, as y'all grow within this Rondo thing that you all are doing, you're going to need to be able to speak to some of these kids at Central and the other, you know, and the other spaces within this community to help lift. And so I think that what you're doing is amazing, and I think that it's going to help a lot of the young people within this Omega Zulu organization and group that gets to come across it.
0: Mm-hmm.
2: But again, thank you. You said it's five different events that will be coming in the future. Is there a website that they can look up to be able to find out more about it?
3: We post always on the Instagram and the Facebook, Twin Cities Omega Zulu.
2: Okay. All right. Well, let's get started with Nowhere. And this is by The Trail Melodies. Now, this is a song that it's super amazing. Katie DeSalle, this is one of her favorites from
4: Oh, really? I'm tuned in
2: manager.
4: Now, Katie.
2: Right, yeah.
4: He should have told me that.
2: Well, you already know it. But this is one of the ending the show for the Rondo Block Party. And his name is The Trail Melodies. The name of the song is called Nowhere.
0: Enjoy.
5: Never going nowhere. I ain't never going nowhere. Baby, I love you. From the moon and back. As many sands there are on the beach. Baby, I love you that much. I ain't never going nowhere. Baby, I love you. Listen here, okay?

0: you guys. I want to thank you for tuning in this evening. We are getting ready to reach the 6 o'clock hour. I am DJ Wild, and I'm here with my brother.
1: DJ Me with a P-A-T.
0: And this is a Real Wild Show. Woo-hoo. Right now, we're getting ready to, I have to say this station disclaimer. I got to move all this paperwork that I have on top of me. You know, I'm so important, you know. Got to move all, shuffle my papers.
2: Damn it, you better quit it.
0: Oh my. So I want to just say this is my babble that I do right now. I can't even count the seconds.
2: Well, that's the kumbaya time.
0: Here we go, we finally made it. 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And we are in the Marquee Studio. This is A Real Wild Show. I am DJ Wild, and I'm here with my brother.
1: DJ Me with a P-A-T.
0: We also have some special guests with us today. Right now we have brother
3: Adrian Perryman. Does our pastries included with that sponsorship? Does he?
0: Yes. Yes. Marquee Pastries is a part of what was one of our sponsors. We have many other ones.
3: Are the pastries here though?
0: Yeah, they are. We have some. The pastries are. They are in the other room behind that curtain that you see when you walk in.
2: I thought I heard right the first time.
0: They're in there making them right now. Right. You know, making a fresh dozen. But no, Mark and the family there are pretty amazing. That's a really great. Does have a great bakery here. Patisserie here, not bakery. Sorry, it's a patisserie. I cannot say that word right. You know, if I have gums.
2: It's a ranch.
0: That's what it comes out as. It's patisserie. But I want to say thank you to all our sponsors and to everyone that's taking time to listen. We do appreciate the time that you taken out. I want to say to the Rondo community organizers here, I want to say thank you for coming today, Adrian and Asia. I also want to say thank you, brother Lefty from the Omega Zulu organization. Thank you. You get a pretty awesome sticker. Nice. You know,
2: it's a cool sticker, man.
0: Very cool. I keep trying to tell people black and lime green speaks. Mm-hmm. It speaks to you. That's in, you know, brother Adrian is very creative, you know.
2: Always cool.
0: You're going to want what he has around his neck. Mm-hmm. I'm telling you, when you see him walking around the Rondo block party, you're going to be like, oh my goodness.
1: I'm jealous.
0: I got to have that. And I have a white one. The chain that's like that, but I don't have that thing there. The printout that he's made.
4: Chain, man.
0: That's pretty cool.
2: Oh wow! Nice, Rondo baby. Yeah.
0: Oh, I'm definitely gonna wear this.
4: You have those at the thing? What?
5: I'll print some out.
0: Yeah. But you guys, I think that this is something that you have you're onto something with this, and I think that a lot of people can appreciate it. The different ones that they can collect. You know what I'm saying? Over the years.
3: Every year I come up with kind of a new idea, get an inspiration around when Rondo Days pops up. And
0: everybody will wear it. I'm telling you. So I want to just say thank you for all that you guys are doing. Because it's like I said, I've known if I say it on air or off air before, previously, is that the spaces that you guys allow for these young people, these young artists, the talented people that we have in the Twin Cities. Not to say that having artists from out of town come and do stuff isn't great, but I do think that it's pretty awesome and pretty great that you guys do emphasize on giving the stage and a platform to these youth and these. But I'm telling you, the crowd that they get to perform in front of, it's hard for them to get in an intimate setting at a performance just for people booking tickets. Mm-hmm. So it gives them a good platform to be able to showcase their work. So I'm grateful that the folks of Rondo are grateful to open up a space and have that for our young people and our elders and our babies. As you said, this young man, Charles Foster, that's around 10 years old, going to be up there doing his thing. I'll be learning about him. So when he makes music and he's recorded, I'll be ready to play it. And like, hey, you remember that kid? You know, so it's a beautiful thing. And I'm grateful for all of you, for everything that each one of you do within your organizations. I think it's very necessary, very important. These kids need spaces and avenues. And I think that the song we were just listening to by Jay Avion called Rise, and Darnell Alexander, Kendrick Lane, Kashana, Kanaya Gant, and Jordan Johnston, I think that it's important that people do rise to this occasion. You know what I'm saying? For the ongoing generation and further ones coming along that needs these type of spaces and things and platforms and being able to do it and not have to just do it for free. So I think that that's the most beautiful part about that, you know?
5: Support the arts.
0: 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If you support local, if you like local artists, support them. They need your support. With that being said, I'm not going to support somebody that's local right now. I'm going to play this person. It's the Womack Sisters. Now, if you don't know about the Womack Sisters, they are a group of young ladies that are sisters that are super talented. They're getting ready to start their tour. I'm sad they're only going to Wisconsin and Chicago. I wish they were coming to Minnesota. But the name of the song is called If I Let You. Again, this is the Womack Sisters, and we'll be back.
4: Here we go.

0: drama.
1: All right, you guys, I want to thank you for tuning in this evening. We had a pretty amazing show, informative show. Got a lot to find out a lot more about everything that everybody is going to be doing. We have August 9th. It'll be the back to school backpack giveaway given by the Omega Zulu organization. Omega Zulu presents the back to school back to pack giveaway August 9th. It's going to be from 1 to 6 p.m. At 1095 West 7th. And there'll be performances. There's also foods. There's stuff for children too. Kids stuff too, right? And what else? Any, go ahead. You guys go ahead, and we're gonna let and wrap it. We're letting you guys give it one more go. So, your event.
2: Okay. So August 9th, we're having back to school for the kids. 40 backpacks filled with supplies for any kid who wants them. Just come up and grab it, whatever color you want. We got Maria Issa performing. St. Paul Slim will be on the panel with her and Carnage. Carnage will button up the event and perform his live beatboxing craziness with his pedals, and then we're going to open it up for rappers to get up and cipher. Anyone who wants to do it. Come down 1095 West 7th Street from 1 to 6. It'll be a wonderful time. Come through.
1: All right. Rondo.
3: Fourth annual Rondo Block Party, August 1st, Saturday, 11 to 6. 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Mm-hmm. Come on out. Anything else, Asia?
4: No, as Adrian said, we hope to see you guys all on Saturday.
1: Yes. Well, Miss Asia, we thank you, and I just want to make sure that everybody knows that her name is not Brenda.
4: I don't know. I like the alias.
1: She's like, I think Brenda.
4: Yeah, I'll go
1: good.
4: Along with that. Good.
1: But see, no, Brenda reminds me of a scary movie. Yeah. You know what I'm saying?
4: See, I was thinking Brenda, like Auntie Brenda, don't play with me.
1: Okay. Oh, okay.
4: Tighten it up.
1: Yes, ma'am. Yes, Miss Brenda. Thank you again, Miss Asia, and the Rondo organization. I just really appreciate, like I said before, previously, I'm not just saying that. I really appreciate what you guys provide just for the space, for the dancers, for the performers, for the vendors, for the sponsors to even be seen, the things that they, for the stuff that they provide as well at this event. So just an all-around type, you know, it's a circle there, a circle of love there, and it's going to be pretty fun. Shout out to Brother Leviticus, and also much love to you, Brother Lefty from Omega Zulu. Me and Brother Pat is about to end tonight. I want to say thank you all for all that tuned in and listened. Any last words, Brother Pat?
5: I know what time it is. One world, one people. Treat each other right.
1: Any last words, Randy?
6: Peace and love, baby.
1: Peace and love from Brother Randy.
7: Brother Randy.
1: You guys have a great night. Oh, before I go, I want to make sure you guys know that at the farmer's market downtown, Juice Lord is doing a performance and doing a showcase for the youth.
3: Friday night,
1: the Black
4: July 31st.
1: Cool. Right by our house, right down the street from our house, at the farmers market for you all, Lower Town Farmers Market area in Lower Town. I'll be at that that night, and then I'll be at on in the morning off to Rondo Block Party. You guys have an amazing evening.
5: God bless.
1: We'll end with Damn Atlas.

0: Yeah. Like to give praises to my creator, you know
1: praises
0: what I'm saying?
1: To Almighty above.
0: Thank you, God.
1: Yeah.
0: All praises to the man above.
1: For sure.
0: Check it out.

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1: 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Got a great show and lineup for tonight, folks. Got a good friend of mine that's going to come in and do an interview with me here today. His name is Dane Riley out of Washington, D.C. He's very connected to the music business and has an illustrious past and career, folks, and we're going to talk about that here a little later. But welcome to the show, The Beatnik Chronicles with Walter Chancellor Jr. right here at WFNU Radio 94.1 and streaming at WFNU.org. So tune in, folks, and stick and stay, and don't go away.